When I first saw you, I saw love. And the first time you touched me, I felt love. And after all this time,

I never take anything for granted. Only a fool maybe takes things for granted. Just because it's here today, it can be gone tomorrow. And I guess that's why I cherish you so much, because you haven't changed. Baby, you're still the same. You're just as sweet, you're just as beautiful as ever. You know, I'm a little old-fashioned. I guess you could call me a little traditional, because I love things to stay like they are between you and me. And that's one thing that you'll never in your life ever have to worry about me, if I'll ever change towards you, because baby, I love you. Girl, I love you. Just the way you are.

places as we'd like them to be. But you know what truth is? It's that little baby you're holding, and it's that man you fought with this morning, the same one you're going to make love with tonight.

Good morning. If you just tuned in, you're listening to Morning Melodies, brought by the Women's Ministries of the Seventh Adventist Church. The Morning Melodies is our weekly radio program, brought by the Women's Ministry of the Seventh-day Adventist Church. 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Today, we'll be exploring themes of faith, resilience, and empowerment, providing safe space for all to share and grow in their spiritual journey. We do encourage everyone to join as we celebrate the beauty of sisterhood and the strength found in our shared experiences. Let's embark on a melodious journey and filled with compassion and faith. And I just ask, let's bow our heads and prayer. Dear Heavenly Father, we come before you with grateful hearts. We always want to be grateful, Father, and thanking you for this opportunity to gather together through the vibes as sisters in faith. We invite your presence into this program today as we seek to inspire one another through music. Lord, we ask for your blessing upon the women of our community. And may they feel your love and guidance in their lives. Grant them strength in their struggles and joy in their triumphs. Help us to be support for one another, lifting each other in prayer and encouragement. May the words of our melodies today reflect your grace and truth. These we pray in Jesus' name. Well, we go right into our devotion. Today, the 16th of June. The 16th of June. The half is already gone. Our devotion is entitled Choosing to Fail. Do we choose to fail or do we choose to succeed? But we are going to choosing to fail. The book of Genesis chapter 4 and verse 5 says, "But he did not respect Cain and his offering. And Cain was very angry and his countenance fell." So God allowed both Cain and Abel to undergo a test of faithfulness. Both had been taught about God's plan for the salvation of mankind, so they understood the sacrifice God had asked for as a demonstration of faith in the Savior and recognition of their dependence on Him for the forgiveness of sins. They knew that without the shedding of blood, there is no remission of sin, and that they must therefore offer the firstborn of their flock as a sacrifice. Furthermore, the first fruits of the earth were to be presented before the Lord as an act of thanksgiving. With all this clear, altars were built, and each one presented his offering. Abel did as the Lord had instructed, and God sent fire from heaven, showing his acceptance. But Cain disobeyed the explicit divine command and presented only an offering of the fruits of the earth.
there was no sign of acceptance from heaven. Abel tried to make his brother understand the mistake he had made, but his attempt only hardened Cain's heart even more. He had taken view of salvation. He did not recognize himself as a sinner. His offering was more a manifestation of pride and presumption than an expression of repentance. So, it was that his test ended with the first murder in history. Cain killed Abel, his brother. Because he did not recognize himself as a sinner, Cain chose to do things his way. His offering of fruits, the product of his own labor instead of a lamb, expressed his hope that he would obtain divine approval on his own merits. And although he had built the altar and brought an offering, he had shown only partial obedience. He had despised the most significant part. How many people act similar today? They lead lives of partial obedience. They are outwardly pious, attend church services, exude holiness when they are with others, and when they are well aware of their explicit sins, they make excuses, blame others, and do not take responsibility for their mistakes. They overlook the fact that God knows their inner rebellion of cherishing sins and not acknowledging them. Deep down, they are acting like Cain and Satan himself. They choose failure by questioning God's justice and authority and indulging in the desire of self-exaltation. May God deliver us from this rebellion, which will cost us eternity. So let's not do what we want to do, but what God expects us to do. So by saying choosing to fail, we know there's one who will never fail.

0: So, this is my first day starting the printable Tai Chi program.
1: And this is me now. If you're a man over 100,

Your presence enriches our community, and together we create a supportive and uplifting environment. Remember that melodies of hope, melodies of faith, and love resonate beyond this hour. Carry these messages in your heart as you go about your week. Forward to gathering again next week at the same time, the same place. Until then, stay blessed and be a blessing to others. I'll just give you some music. You listen to some music to boost some positive energy. Remember, positivity, you gain much more of your day, and it's also more healthy for your soul. And at 7 a.m. I will put on the weekly BBC News. Have a blessed day.

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1: The latest on Tunisia sacking their coach after they were thrashed the other day by Sweden. Your thoughts on all of these stories welcome, of course, by text or WhatsApp. Send them to +44 77 86 20 50 85. Now, as so often with the conflict between the United States and Iran, the diplomatic progress seems to be on a separate track to the realities on the ground. The announcement of a deal to end the fighting on Sunday, a deal which supposedly includes Lebanon, has been quickly followed by the news that Hezbollah has fired rockets at Israeli soldiers occupying Lebanese territory, and reports that an Israeli drone has targeted a car in southern Lebanon, killing one person. Well, the framework deal has already been signed electronically, with the detail to be thrashed out over the next 2 months. The leaders of the world's seven wealthiest democracies are meeting in France at the moment, where top of their agenda will be to secure an end to that war in the Middle East. Also on the table, the prospect of more sanctions against Russia in response to the ongoing war in Ukraine. We can speak now to Eleanor Carroix, who's a deputy minister in the French Foreign Ministry. Welcome back to the programme. How significant do you think this deal is between the United States and Iran?
2: Well, good morning. I believe this agreement is a positive development, and we have been calling for it for many, many weeks. It's a result of a diplomatic effort by several partners, and I think it really is essential that we can see some progress. Everything now must be done for the deal to be implemented. The first thing is, of course, to reopen urgently the Strait of Hormuz and the blockade of the world trade, because, of course, this has an impact on all of our economies. And then, of course, there has to be a real mobilization around the most important topics. One, of course, is the Iranian nuclear program, but you also mentioned Lebanon, and this is extremely important for France.
1: Well, I know you're going to Lebanon in a few days' time, so I will come back to Lebanon with you, I promise. But on this framework agreement, first of all, we are seeing different interpretations from American officials and Iranian officials. How concerned are you by that?
2: Look, again, I think it's a positive development, but I don't think it's the end of the story yet. It needs to be implemented. So we need to mobilize all the partner countries, as we have been for the past weeks, Egypt, the UAE, Qatar, for this to be really implemented. We're ready to intervene with the British in the framework of the international mission that was put forward a few weeks ago. This, of course, can take several forms. But the main idea is that we stand ready to do what we need to do to ensure that there's lasting and peaceful reopening of the strait. And everyone is standing ready in the region so that this could be the case. And the openness must be unconditional. I mean, there should be no tolls so that we can comply with international law. And we also need to be extremely careful on the impact that this would have on world trade. And again, as I said, one of the main issues here is to ensure that there is a real, serious, strong agreement to limit the stockpile of enriched uranium in Iran. And there's also a holistic approach, also taking into account the ballistic program in Iran. And again, I'm not going to go back until you ask me to, but Lebanon is essential to us. And so it has to be comprehensive in the sense that it really takes into account all of the conflicts that are taking place in the region that are directly linked to the war in Iran.
1: Now, on the Strait of Hormuz, Donald Trump says it will be a toll-free passage for vessels passing by Iran through the Strait of Hormuz. But Iran did say on Monday that it would charge fees, although it didn't say what they would be for. Now, the UK and France did say a few weeks ago that those two nations would lead attempts to clear mines in the Strait of Hormuz. Is that still going to happen? And are there mines in the Strait? Because if there are, vessels can't, as Donald Trump said in a social media post yesterday, start their engines and let the oil flow.
2: Well, those discussions are taking place right now, and you're right to point out to some perhaps differences in approaches between what we are hearing from different leaders. And as you also said at the beginning, we haven't seen the exact wording of the agreement. But this is why it is important that we continue with this process, but that we also have in mind that it is only a process, and that for the war to be ended, we need closure, and we need to ensure the reopening of the strait, but also that all the conditions that I mentioned previously are met. As I said, France and the UK, and this is of course supported by over 50 other countries and organizations, stand ready to be helpful, to be to help with the implementation, and this of course includes mining. The exact situation will be made clear to us in the upcoming weeks or days, perhaps.
1: Okay, would you say it is possible that tankers could be moving through the strait in greater numbers come Friday?
2: Well, this is what we hope to. I don't know if this Friday, but the sooner the better. And one thing is for sure is that the more you have mobilization in the region to ensure that this is the case, logistically, physically, the easier it will be. And this is the reason why we have frigates, aircraft, aircraft carrier in the region to help with any operation that needs to be done so that this can actually take place.
1: On Lebanon, you're going in a few days' time. This deal apparently includes Lebanon, but the Israeli Prime Minister has been really clear. His troops are not leaving the Lebanese territory they've taken, and there are reports of an Israeli drone attack and Hezbollah firing on Israeli forces. Do you see any prospect of the conflict in Lebanon coming to an end soon?
2: Well, we need Lebanon to be included in the peace deal. We absolutely, we fully support all the efforts of the Lebanese authorities to restore the sovereignty of their state and their territorial integrity. And we cannot have peace if this peace does not include Lebanon. And this is also the reason why many international countries and leaders are mobilizing for Lebanon, just to ensure that the right focus of attention is placed into this country, which has been the theater of a war that it did not choose and that is having tragic consequences for its population. Of course, there's a real need to fight terrorist groups and ensure that the Lebanese armed forces have the monopoly of the force in the country, not a foreign state and not terrorist groups.
1: Thank you very much indeed. Eleanor Caruana, who's a deputy minister in France's foreign ministry, France the host of the Group of Seven Nations talks taking place today. As you'll have heard earlier on, Anne Soy is in Kinshasa, the capital of the Democratic Republic of Congo. And you only arrived there last night, didn't you, from the east of the country, the epicentre of this Ebola virus outbreak, a region we've covered an awful lot in recent years because it has been beset by insecurity. What is it like there when you're travelling around? What is it like in terms of security, of safety? What is it like for people who live there?
3: Well, Ituri province at the moment, when we got there, obviously we had done our research to find out how the security situation was, and they haven't had recent cases of insecurity, especially in the capital, Bunia, and therefore it was business as usual for the locals as well as, for us. We were moving around, we were traveling around without necessarily, putting on flak jackets and helmets, but I did that further south in Beni in 2018 when there was another outbreak of Ebola, because that was an active conflict zone. And as soon as we got there, there was an attack that evening at a village not too far from the town. And when we went there in the morning, obviously accompanied by peacekeepers from the UN, MONUSCO, we went there, and throughout our time there, we were wearing flak jackets and helmets to go into villages to talk about Ebola. And so it's quite different because you're protecting yourself because of the security situation. But at the same time, it's really the response teams going into these villages to try and tackle Ebola, and there are questions to be asked about that. And these debates have been going on with international organizations that in their policy do not align with any actors in a conflict. Of course, the peacekeepers are not actors in a conflict, and their policies do not allow them to go in armed escort when carrying out response activities. And so this eastern region, Rob, of the Democratic Republic of Congo, as you said, is beset by decades of insecurity. There are dozens of armed groups that are active in the three provinces, which are now dealing with one of the biggest outbreaks of Ebola, that is Ituri, North Kivu, and South Kivu. And that really makes it challenging for response teams trying to bring the epidemic under control. Some areas in North Kivu have been challenging for healthcare workers to access. I heard reports of convoys that were cancelled, that were to leave Beni to go to Butembo, that is in North Kivu. And because of the persistent insecurity, the region also hosts the majority of the country's 3.5 million internally displaced persons. BBC Africa's correspondent Robert Kipto spoke to a civil society activist, Bosco Kisoke, about the challenge of tackling Ebola in a region struggling with insecurity.
4: We have internally displaced people who have lived here for a long time. They lack a lot of things, especially food. It is not enough. The houses are overcrowded and the toilets are in very poor conditions. And with the Ebola outbreak, we are asking the government to come in and help to provide better living conditions.
5: As one of the leaders in this internally displaced camp, how is the current situation?
4: We have seen leaders putting up water points for washing hands, providing protective equipment, but it is not enough. With all this, people still need a meal to keep them going. Also, the IDPs should try and go back to their homes. They have lived here for long, but before they leave, there should be a solution from where they come from.
5: Talking about Ebola, how has it affected people living in this particular camp?
4: The IDPs came here because they are running away from the armed rebels who are fighting. The rebels are protecting their territories. The government should unarm them. After that, the government should provide facilitation to the IDPs to go back. Because you've been running for over 10 years. Going back home without nothing, it is hard to start over. We can't say that there is peace because the rebels are still controlling the regions and they are armed. It is hard to say there is peace.
5: From your own assessment, how is life at this particular camp and other camps surrounding the town of Bonia?
4: Life is hard. When you run from home far away, you live in a camp for over 10 years, waiting for aid, doing casual work to make ends meet, or living with neighbors for help, that life is not good. That's why I say the government should help.
5: Why haven't these internally displaced persons allowed to return home, yet many of them come just around this town of Bonia?
4: There are many camps. We have about 70 camps here in Ituri. Most of the IDPs are not documented after running away from conflict areas. And they don't have anywhere else to go. When fighting started, they all relocated to this place. And because the fighting never ends, they are afraid they can't go back.
3: Bosco Kisoke there, a civil society activist in conversation with the BBC's Robert Kipto.
1: And we're going to join Anne again in Kinshasa a bit later on and talk to you then. We're going to cross to Nick Marsh now at the business desk to talk about this fascinating story from Italy, where the police have dismantled the so-called ghost bank, which has supposedly been used by drug traffickers to move hundreds of millions of euros around. Just tell us about it, Nick.
6: It is fascinating, yeah, Rob. So 41 arrested, so a pretty big operation, mostly in Italy, also some in Spain. It's been called a ghost bank because, it used a payment system called Hawala, which some listeners will know about. It's an Islamic system originally. It kind of agrees on agreements between brokers, doesn't involved physical movement of cash. So, you know, very hard to trace. It was a sophisticated operation. It was run by a Chinese national in Prato, which is near Florence in Tuscany. And it was basically providing financial services to all kinds of criminals. This is the allegation, obviously, from prosecutors, to the Albanian mafia, to international drug traffickers. The Italian mafia was involved, and also to Chinese people smugglers. And we're talking about 80 million euros a year as well. Money was being moved between these textile factories run mainly by Chinese migrants in that area of Italy, and it was being, you know, transferred to the big fast fashion hubs in Spain. So look, very, very sophisticated operation, apparently, and one that seems to have been dismantled by Italian police.
1: Nick, thanks very much. Now we're going to head to Los Angeles, where Isaac Fannin is still there outside the Los Angeles Stadium, as it has been renamed, for the duration of the World Cup. What is it, 20 past 10 at night with you, Isaac? The game finished a couple of hours ago there between Iran and New Zealand. Many people still around?
7: No, to be honest. Most people we've been cleared out of the stadium, actually. Security getting people out of this spectacular stadium, Rob, I must say. It may well be one of the best stadiums I've ever been to. Absolutely phenomenal. And we watched a fantastic game of football. I'm not going to lie to you, I wasn't expecting it. When I saw on my bill that I was going to be watching Iran against New Zealand, it was not one of a match that I thought was going to be one of the highlights of the World Cup. It finished 2-2, and I have to say it definitely was one of the highlights of the World Cup so far. Let's get some perspective from a couple of fans of the Iranian team. I've got Art Fetehari, who has a YouTube channel, Meli Talk, and follows the Iranian team. And I've got Samson Tamizhani, presenter of the Goal Bezan podcast, which is dedicated to Iranian football. I know New Zealand fans are going to be delighted with that 2-2 result, but I don't think you two are.
8: Art, you go first. You were well-spoken with your reaction to this.
9: Yeah, of course. You know, understanding from one point of view, yeah, like it was said, of course, for the New Zealand fans, they're obviously delighted with the result. But for us fans, you know, me, host of Team Ellie Talk, you know, for us Iranian football fans, you know, this is a horrible result. This is a game Iran had to win. You know, this is the game coming into this game. The pressure was on them. They had to win this match. And, you know, we see a lot of the same things we've seen over and over. Some poor player selection, some poor substitutions as well, and, you know, same old story. And, you know, and to be honest, I'm not surprised about this result, because we've been seeing the same old story over and over with Iran's head coach, Amir Ghalanoui.
8: And Egypt had the chance, Egypt and Belgium, the Iranian coaches had the chance to see, you know, what cards they were going to be dealt with. Egypt's got a result. Egypt's not dealing with a, you know, automatic loss to Belgium. So the pressure's on Iran now in this group, which we do not think at this point that will have a third place finisher advancing.
7: Look, we were at that game and we saw New Zealand produce a phenomenal performance, and two of their goals were absolutely fantastic from Elijah Just. I mean, they're goals that if another team scored it, we would be saying that those goals are some of the best goals in the world. It's

0: this was one of those where you just came up against a really, really good team. And I know you would have looked at this game and thought, we've got to win this if we've got to progress.
1: Well, if you've seen the defense that Iran has had in competitive matches, you'll see that they are stagnant at best. And full of holes, and that's exactly what we saw the first couple attacks from New Zealand. The Iranian defense basically looked like training cones, if you're of the critical perspective that we have. They had all the space in the world to make a clinical finish, and they did.
0: And I mean, for you, what do you think is going to be the thing that they're going to take away from this game and try and move? Because obviously they're back here on the 21st against Belgium, and that is a huge game. But sometimes when you're playing a big team, and we know that the build-up to this game has been very, very dominated by other things, but sometimes when you've had a game out of the way and you're playing a big team in the group, perhaps you could see them maybe, you know, produce a performance.
1: Well, our when Carlos Queiroz was the coach and we had to play second matches against Argentina, Spain, you know, I was thinking that, but I don't think that's the case this time.
2: You know, ironically, I was saying earlier that we might just see Iran put up a better performance, because sometimes they have that habit of, you know, playing, you know, when they're playing against competition that's not as great, they kind of, you know, play, you know, take it down a step or two, but then suddenly they just pick it up when, you know, playing against better opposition, their backs are against the wall. I'm going to say, of course, it's possible that could happen, but am I really, really fully believing that we're going to see that with what we've seen with Iran's defense lately and Iran's coach and the attitude he has? I'm not holding my breath. You know, I'm not putting my money on that.
0: Do you not think that obviously everything that's happened, that they've had to deal with a lot of outside noise, and that may have been cause for some of the performance tonight?
2: I know that's something that's going to be brought up a lot. But then on the flip side, there has been a lot of, you know, there's been more of this mindset of, these players have been together for a long period of time. They've been practicing a lot together. You know, it wasn't like they're waiting for so many more of the other foreign legionnaires to show up and then, you know, oh, it's taking time for us to gel. You know, I'm not in the business of making excuses. I'm not in the business of looking for excuses, you know. Iran could have played better tonight. No, they should have played better, and they did not.
0: Do you think that they can get out of this group, and how does that look like? Obviously, Belgium next, and then Egypt. Obviously, Egypt and Belgium, that one finishing 1-1. And as you mentioned, Egypt will be delighted with that result.
1: Yeah, there's a great quote from legendary college basketball coach Nolan Richardson, who emphasized conditioning and stamina. He said, "Fatigue will make cowards of us all." When I look at this Iran team, being the oldest squad in the World Cup, with defenders who are very unreliable, and with the substitution decisions from the coaching staff, and then the outside noise, which the coaching staff is quick to make as an excuse whenever they don't get a desired result, the faith is low. It's obviously not mathematically impossible. We've only played one match. But the faith is low at this point, knowing that Egypt exposed Belgium with very impressive speed that we do not have.
0: And for you, Art, any hope?
2: I mean, look, I'm going to be honest with you. Of course there's hope. I mean, because they have a point right now, right? You know, in this World Cup, there's 48 teams. The top two advance, and then the 8 best third-place teams also advance. So let's, you know, even if the next match against Belgium doesn't turn out well, of course there's definitely, it's still possible, because if they get a win against Egypt and Seattle, then, you know, I think that could just be enough to get them, that should be good enough to get them to the next round. I mean, is it a guarantee? Because, you know, goal difference could come in, but, you know, like I said, they can do it, but it's not going to be easy.
0: Well, let's see. Really, really appreciate you both for joining us. That's Art Fekhtari and Samson Tamizhani, presenter of Goal Bezan podcast and the YouTube channel Team Melly Talk. We'll have more sport for you later on Newsday, and of course, plenty of news as well. So stick around.
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1: Hello, you're with Newsday from the BBC World Service with Anne Soy in Kinshasa in the Democratic Republic of Congo and Rob Young in London.
2: Today I'll be talking to someone on the front line combating the Ebola outbreak in the Eastern Democratic Republic of Congo.
1: And we'll head to France for the Group of Seven summit and look at what it means for African nations. But first, a summary of the latest news.
3: BBC News with Roisin Hasty. At the G7 summit in France, Britain's Prime Minister is preparing to announce new sanctions targeting Russia's war effort in Ukraine. Keir Starmer has also said the UK will supply enriched uranium to Ukraine for its nuclear power stations. The US Vice President J.D. Vance says a preliminary deal to end the war with Tehran includes the return of nuclear inspectors to Iran in exchange for the reopening of the Strait of Hormuz. Iran's coach at the Men's Football World Cup says the team has been ordered to return to its base camp in Mexico immediately after their opening game against New Zealand in Los Angeles. He described Iran as the most oppressed team in the tournament. The number of tourists travelling to Cuba plummeted in the first 5 months of the year after the US imposed an almost complete oil blockade on the island. Power blockouts have put off travellers, as have the withdrawals of major hotel chains and airlines. Venezuela has signed an agreement with the US utility giant General Electric to rebuild its power grid. Most of the country endures lengthy daily blackouts due to decades of neglect and underinvestment. A new report has found that for the first time, social media platforms have overtaken publishers to become the leading source of news. The report also found trust in news across the world has dropped. Australia's broadcasting watchdog has described the BBC's findings about the reality dating show Married at First Sight Australia as deeply concerning. An investigation said women who took part in the programme felt unsafe because they weren't told about their on-screen partner's criminal past. And researchers in London have warned that 40% of the world's plants are threatened with extinction, but that digital technology and AI could help save some species. BBC News.
2: Thank you for that news. Hello and welcome to Newsday on the BBC World Service. We are live in London with Rob Young, and I'm Anne Soy in Kinshasa, the capital of the Democratic Republic of Congo, as the country battles another outbreak of Ebola.
1: Yeah, we'll be talking to a doctor who's been dealing with the outbreak of Ebola and the ongoing response there. We'll also hopefully speak to Kenya's deputy foreign minister, who is attending the Group of Seven summit with some of the world's most powerful leaders in France. And we'll be hearing from the Senegalese striker Illiman Ndiaye ahead of their match against France. Your thoughts on all stories welcome, of course, by text. You send them to +44 77 86 20 50 85.
2: Now, the Democratic Republic of Congo is battling its 17th outbreak of Ebola in the east of the country. Now, the country is tapping into this extensive experience dealing with such outbreaks, as well as that of international organizations that are helping to tackle different challenges during this epidemic. Now, one of them is the Alliance of International Medical Action, ALIMA. I met Dr. Richard Koja at an Ebola treatment center in one of the outbreak hotspots of Rwampara, that is in the northeast of the country. He led a team that developed a biosecure transparent cube technology that is used for isolation, and that was after the outbreak of in West Africa, which is so far the largest ever. Dr. Koja told me about this new cube technology and how it is helping with the treatment of Ebola patients, but also first explained how difficult and exasperating the process of dealing with the outbreak has been.
4: For me, it's a frustration, you know. At the beginning of this outbreak, I lost some doctors here before this facility. I have also others, you know, health workers here. I have a nurse, I have an anesthesiologist, I have a lab tech here. Every outbreak, you know, we have to lose health workers. That is a really very... We know we can protect health workers. That's why I'm a little bit frustrated, you know, because now We have a IPC measure, so we have to be able to be ready all time to protect health facility, to protect health workers. So that's my frustration, you know. From 2017, you know, we came up with this design. This is really very helpful for health workers. But until now, we are starting outbreak with no good tool, with no good facilities. So that is a really, it's a frustration for me, you know. So without the queue, when you put a full PPE, you are sweating. As ICU, when you go inside, you see patients that are unstable. It's a very difficult decision you have to take.
2: Whether to leave because you're sweating
4: exactly.
2: Too much or to help them.
4: To help a patient. Yeah. This tool, you don't need to put your full PPE, so you are breathing normally. You don't have a PPE, you are breathing normally and you are moving normally. Yeah, you know, I need just that. So I can also wear my normal clothes and go inside near the patient and take care for the patient.
2: And doctor, do you mind showing us how the cube looks like?
4: Yeah, the cube.
2: So this is it.
4: So this is the cube. It's a single room, transparent one. And 9 meters square inside. Mm-hmm. Enough for a patient to move, but enough also for hygienists, when they go inside, they have to clean it. So, yeah, I don't need to go inside. Mm. I don't need to wear full PPE.
2: Yeah. So what
4: so
2: do you do?
4: I just go inside here. There is a glove.
2: Yes.
4: And with this glove.
2: So you can be somehow inside, but inside a polythene kind of apron that covers you head to toe. With the sleeves.
4: Yeah.
2: So you can enter this apron-like.
4: Apron, yeah.
2: Bed.
4: And then be on the patient. This is the bed.
2: And the bed is right there on the inside. We are standing on the outside, just less than a meter to where the bed is.
4: I can sit on the bed also.
2: You can sit on the bed once you're wearing that.
4: Yeah.
2: And there's no contact between the fluids of the patient that are infected with you.
4: Yeah, there is no contact. So this plastic protected me
2: You don't have to wear the plastic as well. There's also a sleeve here on the side. What is this for?
4: This is for, you know, if I need help, someone can come here and help me, you know. We can
2: So you've just inserted your hands into these two sleeves. And there's another pair to the right. So you have a full apron-like polythene in the middle with sleeves, and then just the sleeves on the right, another set of sleeves on the right. So you can have three health workers.
4: Yeah.
2: Taking care of a patient who's on the inside.
4: Exactly. That's one of the main value of the cube. All our staff, no infection. The risk is very high for health workers.
2: Dr. Richard Koja, they are talking about this technology that he led the development of after the outbreak of Ebola in West Africa, which is by far the largest in history. And this cube, I first saw it in 2018 in North Kivu when there was an outbreak of Ebola there and interviewed a patient who was inside. And it is really fascinating, Rob, because during that outbreak between 2018 and 2020, no healthcare worker contracted Ebola in that treatment unit.
1: And so how widespread then are these cubes?
2: Well, I have seen them in news. This is the second time now, so they're not as widespread as you would hope. And the deployment also, it doesn't appear to have been very quickly deployed. So it is kind of like a mobile hospital room for patients where they can be safely isolated. They can be treated in case of emergency. You know, for healthcare workers, and I did witness them putting on this PPE before going into the red zone where the patients are. It takes some time to put on the full PPE to protect them before they go in there. And so you can imagine how revolutionary this is, because they don't have to put it on. If there is an emergency, if a patient needs resuscitation, they can go in quickly.
1: Now, when we were listening to your conversation with Dr. Richard Cajun there in that hospital, it had the sounds of kind of most hospitals around the world there, you know, the beeping of the electronic machines. But I just paint a picture for us about what Rampara is like. What do people do for a living there? What's the centre of it like? What are the homes like?
2: Well, Rampara is just outside Bunia. It's about 15, 20 minutes drive from the capital of Bunia. And it is one of the three hotspots of infection, apart from Bunia and Mungbualu. And it is also where one of the isolation units was set on fire last month by angry people from the community, frustrated at not being able to take the body of their loved one from the treatment center. They could not understand why the doctors were saying that they could not take this body away for burial. But that seems to have cooled down now. People are understanding more and more about this outbreak. And it is like much of North Kivu, like much of Eastern DRC. It's a big mining community. There are a few people who practice farming, but there's a lot of business. There are so many motorbikes there, Rob. And I mention motorbikes because it means that people can travel significantly long distances every day. And that is what healthcare workers think has been responsible for the widespread, they keep finding clusters in far-flung places, that are not very accessible by car. But because of these motorbikes, people are able to travel far. The trade is going on. People are still going to the markets. Schools are still open. It's business as usual. If you went to this place without the knowledge that there's an outbreak of Ebola, you wouldn't see that in the streets. You wouldn't see that in Rampara or even in Bunia, the capital.
1: And are people attracted by the mining then? People from far away head to Rampara, do they, to look for gold, for other precious metals there in the hope of making it rich, which also, I suppose, could potentially spread Ebola further afield?
2: There are people from elsewhere, but also as we've been talking throughout this program, this is also a region that is beset by insecurity. And a lot of the mining is artisanal. That means it's people going into the mines with their bare hands and digging and hoping to find gold or coltan, which is used for EV batteries and mobile phone batteries. Or, there are many, many minerals across the east of the Democratic Republic of Congo. So it's mostly the locals, many of them being displaced so that another group can come in to exploit the minerals there.
1: After 4 months of war, the United States and Iran have electronically signed a framework that could bring an end to the conflict in the Middle East. But there is confusion over what exactly is in the deal. What is clear is the agreement will include a 60-day extension of the ceasefire, the reopening of the Strait of Hormuz as both sides remove their blockades, and a plan for further negotiations about Iran's nuclear program. But as world leaders arrive in France for the Group of Seven summit of major industrialized nations, it's also unclear whether all sides involved in the conflict will comply with the terms of the ceasefire. Israel's Prime Minister Benjamin Netanyahu insists his country will retain the freedom to act against attacks, including from the Iranian-backed group Hezbollah in Lebanon, from where the BBC's international editor Jeremy Bowen sent this report.
5: The main road down from Beirut towards the southern war zone was jammed all day. More than a million Lebanese people were forced from their homes in the south by Israel's offensive, and they want to get back, even if they only have rubble to greet them when they arrive. At the other end of the Mediterranean, Donald Trump is in France for the G7 summit. His war with Iran looks to be a strategic defeat for America, but as he told President Macron of France, for him, it's mission accomplished.
6: The deal's all signed. And the strait is already partially opened. As you know, they're doing a little hunting for a couple of mines that they've already found. But it's essentially, ships are starting to go out now. On Friday, it'll be completely opened.
5: Hopes are high that the shipping stuck in the Gulf will soon move, though marine insurance rates are still high. Realistic, considering the deal is fragile. Back in Lebanon, in Nabatieh, a major town in the south, they were clearing rubble and preparing flags for a religious festival. The town has been under daily Israeli bombardment. The central market is in ruins. This felt more like a chance to inspect the damage, a pause in the war, not yet an end to it. The Lebanese army returned. They have a big role ahead if the country is to be stabilized. Though away from the cameras, Hezbollah operatives are still here too, and the Israeli army is not far away, awaiting orders. The biggest test of the ceasefire could come here in Lebanon. Iran insists that a deal in the Gulf depends on a ceasefire in this country. In Israel, the Prime Minister Benjamin Netanyahu is under pressure from hardliners in his cabinet as well as political opponents to continue the offensive against Hezbollah. He has to find a balance between offending President Trump and responding to political pressure at home, only a few months away from a general election. They were defiant, declaring victory and their faith in Hezbollah and their Shia Muslim religion. The level of damage here to civilian property echoes the scorched earth tactics Israel used in Gaza. Where is Hezbollah? Said Mohammed Harab, a shopkeeper. He's calling all this destruction, aggression, and state terror. He wants Europe to boycott Israel. This isn't war, Mohammed said. It's a crime against people, systematic destruction. We went upstairs to the remains of his home above the wreckage of his shop. This was his children's playroom. This war, like all wars, is not just about grand strategy. It's also about the destruction of thousands of individual dreams and years of work. Lebanon's curse is that bigger countries fight their wars here. Iran and the US haven't made peace. They've extended a ceasefire to negotiate on Iran's nuclear plans and the other big issues that exploded into war and could do so again. Lebanon, the Middle East, and the rest of the world can take a breath. Perhaps not for long.
1: That was our international editor, Jeremy Bowen, there reporting from Lebanon. Mustafa, listening in the Liberian capital, Monrovia, has been in touch on WhatsApp to say, I hope this development contributes to lasting peace and cooperation. Congratulations to the US and Iran for reaching a positive step. BW Bokri in Freetown in Sierra Leone says the new peace deal for the Middle East must not be obstructed by any strings attached or preconditions by parties involved. Peace brokers must urge Iran to stop military support to Hezbollah. And one more here, Seker John, listening in Amsterdam, says, I think the continued pushing of different interpretations of the peace framework agreement by the US and Iran could cause it to come to a halt. So he's saying he hopes they can thrash the details out quickly. We're going to head back to Los Angeles now to talk to Isaac Fannin, who's there enjoying every match of the World Cup. And to Curaçao, we can add Cape Verde to that list of plucky small nations performing better than many thought before the tournament began.
7: Yeah, and it went much better for Cape Verde than it did for Curaçao playing in their first match of a World Cup. Curaçao, of course, losing 7-1 to Germany, but Cape Verde put on a incredibly plucky performance. They drew 0-0 with Spain in that one. A fantastic result for them. They withdrew an absolute barrage from La Jolla, but they held firm against the European champions. Then we watched Belgium take on Egypt. Romelu Lukaku came off the bench. It took around 20 seconds before he played a part in bundling in an own goal from Egypt's Mohamed Hani to respond to Iman Ashour's 20th minute opener. 1-1 is how that one finished. It looked as though the Saudi Arabians were going to be repeating the trick from 4 years ago in Qatar by beating another South American opponent. You remember they got that iconic 2-1 win over Lionel Messi's Argentina. But Uruguay left it late against Saudi. Maxi Araujo scoring on the 80th minute to make it 1-1. It means, though, Group H is wide open, especially with the result we had here at the Los Angeles Stadium. Probably the match of the World Cup so far. Iran taking on New Zealand. That one finished 2-2. So much talk around the political situation in Iran, but they put on a show alongside the New Zealand team. Two teams not many people would have expected to produce a performance like that, but it was a fantastic game. finishing 2-2. And so, as I mentioned, Group H wide open. Everyone is on 1 point in that group. Let's talk about Tuesday's match. Matches and one in particular, because Senegal are taking on France at the MetLife Stadium in New Jersey. You remember that classic 2002 opener, which saw the Lions of Taringa beat the then world champions 1-0 in what was a huge upset. Illiman Ndiaye, the Senegalese striker, was born in France. He's been waiting for this game since that draw was made. I began by asking him about the controversial Africa Cup of Nations final, which of course saw Senegal walk off the pitch in protest against a refereeing decision before returning and winning in extra time, only to have that tournament retrospectively stripped from them and handed to their opponents, Morocco.
8: Yeah, it was crazy. It was amazing. I have everything, you know. Obviously, as a young boy, you know, my dream is to get to the stages, you know, play the final with my country, Senegal, of the AFCON. Yeah, I think we kind of took the game really well, I think. Obviously, with what happened, whatever came after, you know, we finished the game strong. We ended up winning the game. And yeah, it's one of the best games I've ever played in my life.
9: Yeah, I can only imagine. I mean, I was there as well, and the atmosphere was incredible. The moment where the team walked off the field, just talk me through what sort of happened and what do you think led to that kind of reaction from the team?
8: To be honest, I don't think much happened when we walked in, because we walked basically straight back out after. But yeah, it was just a bit of kind of unfairness that's happened for us. That's what we thought on the pitch, you know, with the goal being disallowed and then the penalty, which we don't think was a penalty, in the space of, you know, a short time. So, you know, emotions were really high. And when emotions are high, you can just do things like straight away. So, yeah, we went inside, but the manager and the players that stayed outside on the pitch told everyone that went inside to come back to the pitch and just finish the game. You know, we can't, you know, decide what was going to happen after that. So, yeah, it was just a build up, you know.
9: What did Mane say? Because I know he was seen kind of like waving you guys back onto the field. What was he telling you when you were coming back onto the pitch?
8: I didn't really see. I must have been like, because I was on the bench. But from what everyone's telling me, he was just telling us to come, you know, from the other players, he was telling us to come and come and just play the game, you know. God decides, it's in God's hands. And they were saying as well that Edu could save the penalty, which he did. So, yeah.
9: Yeah, and obviously now, well, you were Africa Cup of Nations title winners, obviously the goal in extra time and then to kind of take it away. What do you make of everything that's happened since, you know, you winning that game, the match that night, and Africa Cup of Nations and CAF taking away the trophy from you? What do you make of the decision?
8: I don't know. I won't be able to explain it properly, but yeah, it just don't seem right, you know. I'd understand if on that day, you know, we walked out and they wanted to take the decision, right, you're not playing anymore, then, you know. But I think the main focus is that we came back, we ended the game, they shot the penalty, they could have won it. The game, we scored, we won the game, we won the trophy, we did all that celebration. Now just to take all of that away in, what was it, 2 months' time after the final whistle. Yeah, I don't understand, you know. I think if you give the decision to the referee on the pitch, you got to leave that decision to him and, you know, leave it how it is, you know.
9: Obviously, there's a World Cup happening, like, but going into it, not knowing whether you're African champions or not, is that sort of a distraction for you, or you kind of not thinking about it?
8: No, not at all. It's not a distraction at all. Obviously, in our eyes, in many other people's eyes, we are the champions of Africa, and whatever their decisions will. For me, it doesn't disturb us, you know. The same focus and hunger and determination that we had going into the AFCON, we're going to do the same going into the World Cup, you know. It's another trophy on the line. It's a World Cup, and nothing's going to distract us.
9: All right, so let's forget about the Africa Cup of Nations for now. Let's talk about this World Cup. Like, I know I was doing a little bit of research into you, and sort of 10 years ago, your journey to becoming a professional footballer has been difficult, it's been hard, and it's been long. 10 years ago, you were playing in the lower leagues in here in England. Personally, what does that mean to you to be playing at a World Cup?
8: It's my second one, but it will feel better than the first one as well, because I was part of the squad that helped the team get through the qualifiers, which, you know, means much more when you obviously, if my first one, I wasn't part of that team. But yeah, it's been a tough ride to get here. You know, I haven't had the easiest way up, you know. So yeah, it means everything to me to play at the World Cup for Senegal.
9: And obviously you were born in France and then you moved to Senegal as a kid. You kind of went between the two countries. When France's name was drawn in the hat with Senegal, what was the feeling like for you?
8: This feeling. I think most of my teammates were all waiting for this game. Now, obviously, for, you know, with the France Senegal that happened in 2002, it's kind of like a rematch, and it's a game that we all want to play as well. It's exciting. You're playing against one of the best teams in the world with the best players in the world as well. So, you know, being born in France, you know, you kind of won that game, and to go your way. So you're going to give your all to make sure you win it.
9: Do you think it's like a good thing that you guys are playing them there? It's like such a huge game and people will be watching that game. Do you think that it actually helps you? Because it's a tough group with Norway and Iraq.
8: Yeah, I guess it's, I think, the best way to start the tournament, to be fair, play against France, get them out of the way, and then focus on the next ones. But so we start the World Cup very strong.
9: So many star players, and then the game against Norway, we'll see Mbappe taking on Haaland, and obviously those two, their careers are linked as well. But you've got those players in your group, but you guys will go into it not fearing anyone, right? What's your goal, I guess, from the group?
8: Yeah, no, we never fear anyone. We always focus on ourselves, because if we do the right things, I think we've seen it in the past when we played England, when we played Brazil, you know, we focus on ourselves and we win games. I don't think it matters who we're playing against. It just matters if, you know, if we turn up on the day or not. We don't go to a competition if it's not to win it, you know. Our full focus is to win the World Cup. That's our goal, and we're going to do everything to win it.
9: Last time round, we saw Morocco sort of break a glass ceiling for Africa, get into the semi-finals, the first African country to do that. You just said that you guys, your goal is to win the World Cup. Is that the ceiling for you? Does this team go into this tournament going, you know, we can win this?
8: I wouldn't even bother packing my suitcase and traveling to the World Cup if it's not to win it. What Morocco did in the last World Cup should give all these African teams an inspiration and, like, oh, they did it. Like, why can't we do it? They did a brilliant competition that year. And yeah, we need to go very confident and go as far as we can in the World Cup and maybe win it.
7: 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And I wanted to ask you, obviously DR Congo play their first match in a World Cup in, what, since 1974 when they were Zaire. Has there been much excitement for the big game against Portugal on Wednesday?
2: Well, lots of people are looking forward to that, but, you know, their feelings have been dominated by, you know, questions about how the team was treated before it went to the US, you know, being put under quarantine for 21 days before being allowed to travel. And yet the majority of them don't even live here in the country.
7: Yeah, indeed. I mean, the Ebola outbreak obviously has no effect on the team, but their warm-up match against Chile in that Spanish town was cancelled by the local mayor. So, yeah, they will definitely be very, very upset about the way in which they were treated. But I'm sure once the football begins, they will be looking forward to the action and seeing how far they can go in the tournament. We're going to have plenty more on the World Cup and, of course, Anne in DRC and Rob in London on Newsday.
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3: Let me say good morning to you, Stacia, to the entire Eastern Caribbean. I'm DJ Betty here with you right now. It's 8 minutes after the hour of eight. We have some reminders for you. The Golden Rock Cancer Awareness Foundation is inviting you to a presentation with dialysis nurse, Mrs. Snyder Paul Suarez. The topic will be the importance of kidney, what causes kidney failures, and what if your kidney could speak. On Wednesday, June the 17th, 2026, from 7 to 8:30 p.m. at the Public Library. Please don't miss this very informative session. And the radio program, Your Health Matters, from baby to adulthood, today, from 10 to 11 a.m. The topic, breathing problems with babies. This program is hosted by Miss Geraldine Hodge and Mrs. Juliet Burke, with the guest, Dr. George Odongo. 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All right, these are our notices at this time. We'll go right into our gospel session for today, Tuesday the 16th. Am I correct? I've got to make sure and check the calendar every minute because time and dates and everything are flying so fast. All right, yes. So, here is our theme song, We Thank Thee. And you know, we have a lot to say thank you, God, for. We are up this morning.
4: We thank Thee.
3: We are healthy. Morning, we are alive.
4: For a newborn day.
3: Good morning, Saber. How are you doing this morning? Good morning, good morning.
4: A new
3: I'm

Finding my way wasn't easy to do.

When I need a shelter, when I need a friend, I go to the rock. That's right. That was the Gator Band. Okay, let's continue with some more music from the, some more Gator music, right?

That's Nathaniel Bassi. See what the Lord has done. Saying good morning to you, Maureen. How are you doing? It's 13 minutes on the hour of 9. We're going right on to 9:15 this morning with our gospel session. All right, so let's not waste any time. Here is something from George Jones. Lord, you've been mighty good to me.

But because you were faithful from the beginning till now, you've been our God. So we lift our voices and say, thank you, Jesus.

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Thank you, Jesus, forever and ever. You're in tune to St. Eustatius Broadcasting. You're listening to your gospel session. Beautiful Tuesday. We are glad to be alive. God is

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It will never, ever lose its power.

0: looking at the clock, I see it's already 15 minutes on the hour of after the hour of 9, and we've come to the end of our gospel session for today. I hope that you were blessed by this election, and if you were, we will continue tomorrow, God's willing. All right, that's right. Okay, let me remind you that at the Ocean View Terrace, you can get your African clothing. They started at 9 o'clock, so that's about 15 minutes ago. And we'll continue until 1 with the selling of the fabric. All right, so you can go there and get your choice of fabric to make your own outfit, your own style. 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And don't forget, at 10 o'clock this morning, the radio program hosted by Ms. Geraldine Hodge and Mrs. Juliet Burkle. The guest speaker is Dr. George Odongo. The topic, Your Health Matters. No. The program is Your Health Matters, from baby to adulthood. And the topic, breathing problems with babies. All right, so don't miss this very informative session this morning. We'll take a short break and be right back. Stay tuned.
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Our other is late Barry White, and I Want You Just the Way You Are. 28 minutes after the hour of 9. And let me remind you, radio listeners, that the Golden Rock Cancer Awareness Foundation, they're inviting you to a presentation with dialysis nurse, Mrs. Snyder Paul Suarez. That's on Wednesday, June the 17th, 2026, from 7 to 8:30 p.m. at the Public Library. The topic will be the importance of kidney. What causes kidney failures, and what if your kidney could speak? All right, so don't miss this very informative session. So don't forget the date. It's tomorrow, Wednesday, June the 17th, at the Public Library from 7 to 8 p.m. Don't be late.

0: Good morning, radio listeners. Once again, we are here with another very informative program. I also want to welcome those of you who are online. We had some technical difficulties, but we are getting through. Yes. To those of you who are online, we are happy to have you joining us this morning. Our topic for today is breathing problem with babies. We have with us in the studio myself, Geraldine. We have also Julie as co-host, and welcome our special guest, Dr. Odongo.
1: Good morning, and thank you so much.
0: Yes. Before we go into the program, though, I want to say thank you to all of you community folks who are donating to our program. We want to say may God continue to bless you, and hope that as he blesses you, you will continue to support our program. I also want to encourage mothers with babies, because this really is a program that I believe you will benefit a lot from this morning. As we say, the topic again is breathing problem with babies. Do you have anything
1: to add?
0: Yes.
1: It is, the emphasis will be on what you can spot yourself as a parent that will alert you, you know, red alarms that will make you run to the doctor, because there are things you can see for yourself at home. That is really the main event, to highlight things that should alert a parent or a caregiver that things are not right. Mm-hmm. We'll talk about a lot of other things, but our emphasis will be on what you can look out for.
0: Okay, Doc. There's a lot of questions concerning baby and baby problem. You know, we start from baby to adulthood. So we're going to go right in. We hope that we can answer most of them. And if not, we'll do it next time. So without any further ado, my first question to you this morning, based on the breathing problem, is what is meant by RSV?
1: Would you want to tell me the second question?
0: The second question.
2: Yes, Dr. Odongo. Can you explain what is the upper and lower respiratory tract airway?
1: The reason I asked for that is because we were putting the cart
0: before the horse.
1: Before the horse.
0: Okay, good.
1: So let's talk
0: fix
1: about
0: fix it.
1: Yeah, let's fix it. Yeah.
0: Yeah.
1: The respiratory tract runs from the nose through to the throat to the windpipe, which is the trachea, and goes to the trachea goes down and into what they call the bronchi, which split up in two, mm-hmm. and one goes to each of the lungs. The bronchi further splits up into smaller and smaller tracts. Those are called bronchioles. They will come handy when we talk about certain situations. So it's good to understand this. I could just for clarities, I could liken the respiratory tract to a tree, mm-hmm. that is upside down.
0: Okay.
1: If you imagine a tree upside down, then the stem is like the trachea, which mm-hmm. is the windpipe. Mm-hmm. Then the branches of the tree, the bigger branches, become the bronchi. Then the smaller branches become the bronchioles. That is the best way you can. Then it goes mm-hmm. to the leaves. If you look at the leaves, mm-hmm. as the lungs. So the upper respiratory tract, from the nose down to the back of the throat, it stops around the level of the Adam's apple. Adam really swallowed an apple. So I'm told.
0: Yeah.
1: Because women don't have any Adam's apple. I've never seen a woman with an Adam's apple. If you see any, please call me.
0: Okay.
1: That is the upper respiratory tract. The lower respiratory tract then starts from that level down to the lungs. That is the lower respiratory tract, right?
0: Mm-hmm.
1: So
0: following
1: that is
0: you.
1: Right, that's where the differences are.
0: Mm-hmm.
1: Right. There are different manifestations, slightly different manifestations of problems that arise in the upper respiratory tract and what arises in the lower respiratory tract. That is why they tend to have a distinction, but there are a lot of similarities eventually. And you'll find that when we repeat ourselves, it's because the situations merge into each other.
0: Yeah.
1: But there are salient points in difference to what manifestation or what can be an upper respiratory tract problem to what can be a lower respiratory tract problem. So back to your RSV. Yeah?
0: Mm-hmm.
1: Not yours, actually.
0: I understand. Yes, of course.
1: RSV is short for respiratory syncytial virus. It's a virus. I think it's named so because of the structure. It's mainly a baby thing. But any age group can get it. But it's mainly confined to babies. So it's a viral infection, and it causes a lot of other problems that will come up in our conversations. It is something that is spread by, somebody coughing in a child's face, sneezing in a child's face. So daycares tend to have a lot of that. And crowded places can give rise to RSVs.
0: Mm-hmm.
1: If it's dried up, the virus can still be spread. So if you touch a surface that has the virus, and you touch your eyes, and you touch your nose, and you touch your mouth, you can spread it.
0: Even though it's dried up.
1: Correct, yes. So a part of the program relies on sanitation.
0: I was coming to that then.
1: Okay, I will let you come
0: no,
1: to that.
0: No, I was saying, I was adding to that what you were saying.
1: Well, go ahead now.
0: That you always then need to sanitize, especially when you have babies.
1: Correct.
0: It's very important to do that.
1: Correct, yeah. It is good. And we like to love our babies so much so we kiss them on the mouth. That is a sign of love, but that's not a good idea. Because you could
0: pass it on
1: to the baby. So kissing the baby might look like
0: a good thing.
1: Like, yeah, it's a lovey-dovey kind of thing. But it's not a good idea particularly if somebody has the flu, what looks like the flu. We will talk about that too.
0: Even if children or others come around, I have a thing with that. As you say, lovey-dovey, now we mean well, but there's always the danger.
1: Correct, yes. So you have to be careful. Yeah. So classrooms, daycares, and so on can be a potential area where these things can spread.
0: Okay, good.
1: And then we're pretty lucky around here. But you know when they say when America sneezes, we get the cold.
0: Yeah, sure.
1: So sometimes when America get the cold weather, we get a little bit of it here too. Because this RSV is quite common in cold weathers, like in places that have winter and things like that. So if we get a little bit of thing from it, we may see a few. We have seen a few cases, but more so in those places where cold weather is quite common. More so because the In cold weather, people cluster together.
0: Yeah.
1: There's not mm-hmm. much of an outdoor thing. Mm-hmm. So you have more possibilities of interacting and getting something. Why is it important? Because it can cause other problems, like bronchitis, we'll talk about it.
0: Down the road.
1: Pneumonia, we'll talk about it.
0: Mm-hmm.
1: And usually affects babies from 2 to 8 months, but could be a little older, like I say. Although it's a baby thing,
0: mm-hmm.
1: can also be
0: affect,
1: but very rare in older people, really, but can occur, but not common.
0: Because baby are still in development stage. And
1: correct,
0: so
1: that is what happens.
0: Doc, there's a lot of things that are up to for me, even you're never too old to learn. As I was doing research, trying to come up with some of these, some things that pop up to me that, you know, I never was aware or understand what was going on before. So again, I would like to emphasize, especially mothers with the babies, tell a friend or call someone. If it's one person to get this information, it goes a long way, because many times a baby's sick and we don't understand where this coming from or that, but a lot of times it has its trickle-down effect down the road, and if we are educated into these things, we can better handle our situation, know when to go to the doctor or what we could do. A lot of us like this home remedy thing. But with babies, we always have to be careful, eh?
1: Correct.
0: So
1: they can't talk for themselves.
0: Yes.
1: So you have to pay attention.
0: Yes.
1: But we are not done with that yet, eh?
0: No.
1: The RSV tend to be common too in babies that were born prematurely.
0: Oh, okay.
1: Remember we talked about premature babies?
0: Some time ago.
1: So they have issues there. So they tend to be more they're more prone to
0: it. To getting this thing.
1: And those children who get RSV that early could develop asthma years to come. And other people who can get problems like that are children with heart or lung conditions. So, you know, some children are born with heart or lung conditions. Eh?
0: Mm-hmm.
1: This one is not so common in the black population, something called cystic fibrosis.
0: Mm-hmm.
1: It affects a lot of other organs, but the lungs have an issue. They don't produce much mucus. So then something crops up and RSV can be common there. Yeah?
0: Okay.
1: It can be a mild situation and go away, or it can develop into serious situations.
0: Okay.
1: And we'll talk about how they manifest, because a lot of the manifestations kind of similar, so we'll bunch them together.
0: Okay.
1: Yep.
0: Okay, Doc, we had put the cart before the horse, but I had my next question after the upper and lower respiratory tract. What are their primary function? The lower, the upper?
1: Function together. The upper respiratory tract helps, of course, to imbibe the air.
0: Mm-hmm.
1: The air that we breathe normally contains about 23% of oxygen. That is different to the oxygen that is given to somebody who really needs it in the hospital. Eh?
0: Okay.
1: So 23%.
0: Mm-hmm.
1: And the nose is fitted with filia, you know, little filters.
0: Mm-hmm.
1: That filter out lots of stuff, which mm-hmm. doesn't then get to your lungs. The passage also helps to moisten the air.
0: Mm-hmm.
1: And to warm it.
0: Okay.
1: So that is an important function of warming the air, because breathing cold air has its issues too. So if you mouth breathe, you will bypass
0: proper procedure.
1: Yes, you'll bypass that.
0: Yeah.
1: Then, now we're carrying oxygen to the lungs.
0: Mm-hmm.
1: The lungs purify the blood in the system. So you carry oxygen.
0: It is passed from the
1: upper to the lower respiratory tract. Then it ends up in the lungs.
0: Mm-hmm.
1: The lungs exchange spent oxygen, which is not too rich anymore.
0: Mm-hmm.
1: It's circulated around the body. To the it enriches it with oxygen. Then it is sent around the body by the arteries.
0: Mm-hmm.
1: And it's used in all the tissues, your brain, the heart itself.
0: The liver.
1: And lower down. Yeah?
0: Yes.
1: Then, the spent blood, when I say spent, it is oxygen deprived. It's taken back to the heart again via the veins. The veins carry blood back to the heart. Arteries mm-hmm. carry blood away from the heart. And the cycle goes on. So the use of the respiratory tract.
0: Go ahead.
1: The use of the respiratory tract is actually to convey
0: that air. Process. Yeah.
1: Yes. The other thing that I need to mention about mm-hmm. The division from the upper respiratory tract mm-hmm. to the lower is. At the level of, like I said, the Adam's apple,
0: yeah,
1: it's a valve. You see, your air tract, is separated from the food tract by a valve because they are back to back. Now, if you remember how tractors. In the olden days, used to have the exhaust pipe and something bobbing up and down.
0: Mm-hmm.
1: Right, that's something similar.
0: Okay.
1: So when you breathe, you open the valve to the lungs section. When you eat, the lung section is closed off. So the food does not go into your lungs because when we talk about some other issues, we'll mm-hmm. come back to that, how mm-hmm. if food enters your lungs, what can happen. We'll talk about that.
0: Okay.
1: But that is the function of the respiratory tract.
0: Of the respiratory tract.
1: Right?
0: Okay. It's so much amazing to learn. Yeah.

0: Yeah.
1: Dr. Dungo, what are some subtle danger breeding signs to look for in babies?
2: Danger breeding signs, a couple of them, well, you need to pay attention. Mm-hmm. One is a child that is bluish. The lips might be blue, the face might be blue, and that could spell dangers, or even their fingernails. The other thing is increased rate of breathing. Mm-hmm. They breathe faster than you expect. They call that tachypnea in medicine.
0: Mm-hmm.
2: There's a children breathe at a higher rate than adults, but if it is over and above, mm-hmm. you will notice it.
0: Mm-hmm.
2: They may be struggling to breathe, having difficulties to breathe, and you can see that from their nostrils. The nostrils might be opening up and mm-hmm. flaring up. Mm-hmm. They call nasal flaring. So if you see a child with a nose flaring, suspect there's something going on. The other thing, the neck, the same windpipe we talked about,
0: mm-hmm.
2: Mm-hmm. you might see it bobbing up and down in the child.
0: Okay.
2: Then, if it is that severe, which should alert you,
0: mm-hmm.
2: normally when you breathe in, the lungs expand, and the chest, the cage, the lung cage, which is the rib cage,
0: mm-hmm,
2: then
0: mm-hmm.
2: will spread out because the muscles help it.
0: Okay.
2: But if a child is distressed, or even an adult, but mostly children, the muscles between the ribs will suck in instead of outside.
0: Mm-hmm.
2: So that is what they call intercostal recession. It is an important sign that you need to pay attention to. Then, normally people don't breathe from their bellies. You use your chest. But if you see a child start to breathe and
0: from
2: use
0: the
2: belly,
0: you know something.
2: Something is not right. So those are some of the signs that you need to pay attention to, because it can alert you,
0: mm-hmm.
2: so you can, you know, get instant help for that child.
0: And just don't try it. Keep it by yourself. Sometimes you have to call mama or grandma or
2: No. I wouldn't waste time.
0: You
2: with
0: wouldn't
2: that.
0: Waste time with that.
2: Because grandma and them like me are old time and old school. So they may tell you rub the child down with some oil or something.
0: True.
2: Yeah.
0: True.
2: They mean well, but then you're wasting time.
0: You're wasting time now. It won't work.
2: Because the child may need some urgent
0: help. It's under too much labor at
2: a
0: time.
2: Yeah, it's laboring to breathe.
0: So the best thing to do is
2: get
0: straight to the doctor.
2: Get medical things. So I'll repeat that because it's important.
0: I think so too, because we tend to hear grandmother, hear mama or somebody, you know. Go ahead.
2: Like I said, I'll just repeat because mm-hmm. I think we need to, that is the main event.
0: Yeah.
2: Flaring of the nostrils.
0: Mm-hmm.
2: Blue
0: lips
2: or face or fingers. Mm-hmm. The windpipe bobbing up and down. The muscles between
0: the ribs
2: is sucking inside. And rapid breathing increased more than usual.
0: Mm-hmm.
2: And using the belly muscles to breathe. And for older children, you could have, they sit by the edge of the baby of the bed,
0: mm-hmm.
2: and they adopt a stance which is called the tripod stance. A tripod is those three-legged things that DJ Betty uses to take pictures. I see one outside there right now.
0: Okay.
2: It's right out there. I don't know when she'll have to use it. But anyway, when the child sits,
0: mm-hmm.
2: it's like the legs of the tripod. This is one leg, puts the hands up, so that is three legs then,
0: mm-hmm.
2: so to speak,
0: mm-hmm.
2: because they're trying to brace themselves
0: up to
2: breathe. So tripod stance
0: mm-hmm.
2: is another sign for older children.
0: Older children.
2: Because when they're little and they're just lying down and stuff.
0: They can't do all of that.
2: No, they can't.
0: Yeah.
2: Okay. The other things that could be because of many other reasons that they become listless. They're not responding. They refuse their feeds.
0: Mm-hmm.

0: what this is all about. Some of these things are new to myself.
1: The 533 is supposedly a feeding program. I don't like regimentalized life. Actually, I hate it.
0: But for babies?
1: Well, what it means, the baby sleeps for 5 hours, then wakes up for 3 hours, mm-hmm. and during that time you feed the baby, mm-hmm. and after 3 hours again you feed the baby. They go back to sleep and the cycle repeats itself.
0: Okay.
1: Like I say, I'm old school. I believe in feeding on demand. A baby wants food, baby gets the food.
0: Okay.
1: But scientists think that is a good idea, so who am I unless I have some hard evidence against it?
0: Against that.
1: All I could say is that the burden then should not be on the mother alone. If she's breastfeeding, then we can't help that. But if she's, the baby is being bottle fed, the father should also take part. So you take shifts.
0: That is good, but that's a home where you have mother and father, because unfortunately, a lot of single parents, we don't have that kind
1: of
0: opportunity. So we have to get help.
1: True. So that is the idea behind the 533, yeah?
0: Oh, okay.
1: 533, my babies never had that.
0: No?
1: They were fed on demand.
0: Oh, when
1: they wake up and they want the food?
0: You give it. And yes. Each time they, you give it.
1: If they sleep right through the night, are you going to wake them up after 5 hours to eat?
0: Yeah.
1: But as time goes, the feeding pattern, the sleeping pattern changes. So you just go along with the flow, really.
0: Okay.
1: But at the beginning, especially for the very preterm, again, mm-hmm, preterm mm-hmm. is, you need to practice.
0: You need to practice that. Okay. Yeah? I remember that when my first son was small, in the night he had this habit, always want to get up, and when I really want to sleep, he want to be all over the place playing. So I used to hit him that bottle.
1: And he slip away.
0: And I go and sleep. I used to go to sleep with the hope that in the crib, nothing, I make sure nothing is there to obstruct him, and then I go and sleep. Somewhere along the line, he will sleep too, but there were some rough times, you know, but...
1: I could imagine, yeah.
0: We overcome.
1: I could imagine.
0: We overcome.
1: Yeah, I could imagine.
2: I get a little help with that. My husband used to help me.
1: Amen.
2: Doctor, how can one detect that a baby is having an airway problem?
1: Well, the symptoms we talked about are helpful.
0: Yeah.
1: But then there are some sounds that a baby may mm-hmm. make mm-hmm. that can help you. In the upper respiratory tract, you could have what they call croup. I know you probably have that.
0: Yes,
1: somewhere.
0: I have that.
1: We'll come back to
2: yeah.
1: that.
2: Yeah.
1: Or you could have when they breathing in. They have what they call stridor. Stridor is like, they call it, I've never seen a seal, but they say it's like a seal making noise. So it's like a squeaking kind of noise. Mm-hmm. So it's not a normal noise by when the child is breathing in. The lower respiratory tract, if there's a problem, the child would normally have some kind of wheezing. Wheezing is when they're breathing out now. Then you hear that kind of whistling. Mm-hmm. So mm-hmm. there's a difference to the trained ears. Mm-hmm. You can learn to know the difference between whether the problem is upper respiratory tract or lower respiratory tract. But if you're not sure, still make sure that the child gets medical attention.
0: You could go ahead and deal with the croup because it right out. Yeah.
1: Well, croup is, I'll give you accurate information, so give me 2 seconds.
0: Yes.
1: It's a virus problem. It is a virus infection, really brought on by a virus infection, a virus called parainfluenza virus. But the RSV we talked about earlier on can also give you croup, eh? And among other viruses, there are many that can give you croup. Usually it's mild, but it is because of the swelling of the respiratory tract.
0: Okay.
1: So when it swells, it gets narrower and then starts to produce more mucus. That's part of the function of the respiratory tract. Mm-hmm. Eh? So the child develops cough and a cold, runny nose, and the cough is particularly striking because it's like a barking cough. It's like a dog barking.
0: Mm.
1: As opposed to a wet cough then, mm-hmm. Yeah? So it is a barking cough, and that will tell you that it's croup the child is thinking about, yeah? It goes like, and then the child goes like, you know, that kind of way, you know, at the end of it, yeah?
0: Mm-hmm.
1: So there's a end point to it, so it alerts you that something is going
0: so
1: on.
0: So it will be constantly, or every now and then, every periodically behave that way?
1: Well, it lasts for a while, and the thing is that it is common in 2 to 5 years old, yeah?
0: Okay.
1: Older children beyond that may not mm-hmm. have it, yeah? And, of course, like I said, it affects the voice box, the larynx, that is, affects the windpipe,
0: mm-hmm.
1: which is the trachea. And but like I say, usually mild. I know you might have a question about that, but I'll mention it now. That is connected.
0: Mm-hmm.
1: Why do children at this age get so much problems with their respiratory tract?
0: Yes, it's
1: you might have come to
2: yes,
1: that.
2: Yes, the next question was that.
1: Because their airways are too small. Mm. It's not fully developed. So if it gets swollen from inflammation, which is infections, then
0: mm-hmm.
1: You compromise the passage. So already you have difficulties. And this is worse even in children who are premature. They suffer problems.
0: Worse.
1: Yeah. The other problem is that the immunity of children or infants
0: mm-hmm.
1: and children up to 6 years, the immunity is not fully developed. Eh? So they develop the immunity as time goes. So their immune system is a little less than should be expected. So some infections take advantage. That's why it's more common in those age groups, because of immunity that is not fully developed and because of the size of the airways.
0: Mm-hmm.
1: Yeah?
0: Mm. I read somewhere too, yes, that even after a baby's born, the lungs is not developed at birth, so will continue to develop after that. So I suppose that is why.
1: Well, development continues. That's true.
0: Yeah.
1: I agree. Yeah.
0: Mm-hmm.
1: As time goes, a lot of the organs continue developing. But at birth, the lungs must open, otherwise it's trouble.
2: Yeah.
1: I mean, may not be fully developed, but it must open.
0: To get that process that you described earlier.
1: Last time we talked about the premature mm-hmm. baby whose lungs don't, because they don't have the lubricant.
0: Mm-hmm.
1: But that's in a class of its own. Mm. But a normal baby will belt out a cry and that helps to open the lungs. But then, of course, the development takes place. So you're quite right. You're quite right about developing continuation, yeah?
0: Yeah, yeah.
2: Well, my another question would have been more or less in the same area. Why do we often see long problems develop in babies? very early. So I guess more or less
1: because of this, what we have said now.
2: Just now.
1: Yeah. The immunity and the size of the airways.
3: Yeah.
1: Right?
3: Okay, Doc. We go on to first time I come up with this information also. I thought bronchitis was the only thing. And then I read about bronchiolitis. What it is, and can you give us an explanation of the difference between both cases? Who gets it? Bronchiolitis and bronchitis.
1: Bronchiolitis.
3: Yeah.
2: Bronchiolitis.
1: And bronchitis. They're two different things.
3: Yeah. So I researched and found out.
1: Before I leave, they talk about the crew and stuff. I think the French would kill us if we call the thing croup. Mm-hmm. I think it's from the French. Mm-hmm. Yeah, they would call it crew, I guess, without the P.
3: Mm-hmm.
1: But that is not important.
2: Mm-mm.
1: What is important is just bring it up that a lot of these respiratory problems that we'll talk about in children will be worsened by cigarette smoke. So even if they're not smoking, but they become secondary smokers. So if there's somebody who smokes in the house, they should get out and smoke. Otherwise, you worsen the child's plight.
3: Yeah.
1: So that is something I don't want to forget before we move on. Yeah.
3: We hope we could get mothers in these homes or fathers, whoever, or child or children or sons or daughters, do not smoke in the house if you have young babies.
1: Just threaten to throw them out.
3: Yeah.
1: And they may be happy because they have another home, maybe.
3: Maybe, but for them it's okay, but you are creating
1: a problem for the child.
3: A problem for the child.
1: Yeah. And for somebody else who doesn't smoke, eh?
3: For somebody else. I imagine me, I'm a big grown woman now, and I can, even if I go to a function down the road, they have anything, I can't go there close.
1: Because
3: of the smoke, it affects me right away. So that why a lot of functions I don't go, especially when I know
1: they're going to be smoking.
3: Yeah.
1: Understood. Okay, back to bronchiolitis. Bronchiolitis, eh?
3: Mm-hmm.
2: Bronchiolitis.
1: We talked about the anatomy, the structure of the respiratory tract. Remember, we had the trachea, which is the windpipe. We had the bronchi, which were the bigger ones, then lower down into the lungs, you have smaller branches, which are called the bronchioles. That's where bronchiolitis comes in. It's inflammation in the smallest airways, which is in the lungs themselves. So that is bronchiolitis. Whereas bronchitis is inflammation of the bronchi, the two branches. So where the inflammation is located determines what you call it. Yeah? They have different manifestations, which I will share with you right now. Yeah? Bronchiolitis. Commonest cause is your good friend, RSV.
3: That is commonest cause for that.
1: Bronchiolitis.
3: Okay.
1: There are others, but it's the commonest. Yeah. So, the problem is, as we have indicated, irritation of the passage, the smallest passage. They swell up. They are inflamed, and because they are restricted now in size, they cannot do the function that they're supposed to do. The trouble is, it can come like the common cold. So you may not pick it up right away, because you might say the child just have a common cold. But if you pay attention more, when the child breathes out, you hear the wheezing, like the cat purring, actually. Yeah, I think that's the best way I can put it. It's like a cat purring. It usually might run its own course 1 to 2 weeks and go away. But if you notice the signs we talked about with the child in distress, do not wait at home. Because some children can be treated at home.
3: Mm-hmm.
1: The advice actually is if they are not that sick, you don't take them to
3: the doctor to
1: infest other children.
3: Mm-hmm. Oh.
1: No, did I say infest? That's not nice. But if you're not sure, run to the doctor. The doctor is made to be bothered. Eh? That's mm-hmm. the job. He will come with a cough, runny nose, stuffy nose, a slight fever. Of course, the cough is there. And one of the complications that you could get from the problem is you could get ear infection. Could be associated
3: with
1: ear infection, yeah. So if you go by the doctor and it is RSV thing, bronchiolitis, mm-hmm. and the doctor didn't look in the child ear, gently remind the doctor, Doc, would you like to take a look at the ear for me? Let me tell you the trick. Say, I see the child pulling, tugging at the ear.
3: Mm-hmm.
1: So I don't know if something is wrong there. That way the doctor mm-hmm. doesn't feel offended.
3: Nice. Oh, yeah, true.
1: So you have, again, our prematurity being the predisposing factors are one of them.
3: Mm-hmm.
1: You look out for signs of distress, and they're younger than 12 weeks usually.
2: Mm-hmm.
1: Yeah? Okay. So that is the bronchial.
3: Those were, I had it 0 to 2 years, yes.
1: Well, other age group can get it, but common is
3: that age.
1: Earlier. Yeah?
3: Okay.
1: It is a possibility,
3: okay.
1: Right?
3: Mm-hmm.
1: That said, we'll go ahead to bronchitis now.
3: Mm-hmm.
1: It would not be complete if I did not talk about, because we are running out of time in a little while, the RSV, there are vaccines against it. I know when I talk about vaccines, people jump. There are anti-vaxxers, they don't want to hear anything about vaccinations.
3: Actually, that was my very last question for all.
1: Okay,
3: for all these.
1: All right, leave it for then, yeah?
3: Yes.
1: If we have time.
3: But I had, what is the cause and symptoms of this bronchiolitis, and is it treatable?
1: Well, the cause, like we said, commonly is RSV, eh?
3: Mm-hmm.
1: Virus. But can be complicated with bacteria
3: mm-hmm.
1: sometimes.
3: Yeah.
1: That's why you could end up with ear infection. If it is just the virus alone, there's no need for any antibiotics. Antibiotics don't work on virus. You'll be wasting it. And if you use antibiotics unnecessarily, you could have resistance so that the body gets accustomed. So next time you need it, it mm-hmm. won't work.
3: Oh, really? Okay. So what the virus then has to work out its course?
1: If it is a mild scenario that you don't have the distress signals.
3: Uh-huh. Okay.
1: If there's distress signals, the child is going to be in the hospital most likely.
3: Mm-hmm.
1: Then we put the child on oxygen, extra oxygen.
3: Okay.
1: Which is purified more close to the 100%.
3: Mm-hmm.
1: Remember we said atmospheric oxygen is only 23%.
3: Yes.
1: They could be put on medications, on humidifiers,
3: okay.
1: Right? Because mm-hmm. It helps the breathing.
3: Mm-hmm.
1: They can be put on things that dilate the passages. There are medications for that.
3: Mm-hmm.
1: But that would be out of your hands. It would be in the hands of the doctor who's treating. Yeah?
3: Mm-hmm.
1: But those are the approaches. Yeah? Humidifiers, extra oxygen if needed, and of course, the smoke-free atmospheres.
3: Mm-hmm. Yeah.
1: And make sure the child is rehydrated, eh? Because they get dehydrated because mm-hmm. they're not eating, because they don't want to eat. So there will be ways and means of correcting that in a hospital setting.
3: Okay.
1: Yeah?
3: They will better know how to handle that.
1: And in serious situations, they can give antiviral medications, eh? Which is different from antibiotics.
3: Antibiotics
1: are antibacteria. And since this is not bacteria, mm-hmm. it makes no sense. But if you find something that suspects to be bacterial, mm-hmm. then you could, give the antibiotics because of the bacterial component.
3: Okay.
1: Yeah.
3: Okay. And that's true. Oh. Okay.
1: Bronchitis, eh?
3: That is, did you deal with, that's bronchitis.
1: Well, you
3: or
1: are.
3: Bronchitis.
1: Well, we're done with the
3: bronchitis. So we're going on now to?
1: Bronchitis.
3: Bronchitis.
1: Okay. Again, it is swelling of the airways,
3: mm-hmm.
1: the two branches, that mm-hmm. is, that's where bronchitis is, and increased mucus production. There's a lot more mucus being produced.
3: Mm-hmm.
1: There are two types. You have the acute, comes on, boom, like that. That is usually from virus as well. Can be caused by the virus that caused the common cold. We haven't touched that yet,
3: mm-hmm.
1: because the common cold and the flu are two different things. Eh? If we don't get to talk about that today, because people mistake the flu
3: for cold.
1: And the common cold are two different things. But the viruses can cause you bronchitis, the acute type. The chronic bronchitis now, the culprit there is usually smoking. Smoke a lot,
3: mm-hmm.
1: it's chronic, so it is over a long period of time. So you have two types of bronchitis. The acute, usually viral. Then you have the chronic, which is usually from smoking.
3: Mm.
1: How do you know it? There's persistent coughing. The person keeps coughing. They produce rainbow phlegm.
3: Mm-hmm.
1: I mean, the color could run from white to yellow to green to blood tinged.
3: Mm.
1: That's what I mean by rainbow.
3: Oh, okay.
1: I'm sorry. Sometimes I make a joke at my own self.
3: Mm. You're thinking, I wonder, you know. Yeah.
1: Okay, then you get chest congestions, tightness, and of course you may have shortness of breath, and somebody could also wheeze from it. Eh? And if you're not getting enough oxygen because the passage is swollen, so mm-hmm. the oxygen is not getting there too much, you get fatigued. You get tired. The person gets tired. Mm-hmm. Yeah. One thing that is kind of out of the way, but I need to mention it so that it's clear. Smoking, we have already said. Low resistance mm-hmm. comes in again. Reflux, acid reflux. What people commonly call heartburn.
3: Mm-hmm.
1: If you have heartburn, the acid will go back towards your throat
3: mm-hmm.
1: instead of draining mm-hmm. downwards, and it'll keep irritating your tract, and when it gets to your throat, it'll trickle down, the coughing and so on. You can also get bronchitis from it. So if you find yourself coughing too much and you have acid reflux,
3: mm-hmm.
1: please check with a doctor. You never know, because the treatment will be quite different. Eh?
3: Okay.
1: Treatment of reflux is different from anything else, yeah.
3: Mm.
1: So that's what I thought I should bring forward so that to highlight it. Yep.
3: Okay.
1: You may not have enough time to go through your list, eh?
3: Mm-hmm.
1: So we'll reschedule, eh? So, but as we have time for one more question, I think.
2: Go ahead.
3: What is asthma? Because if you're listening to RSV, you're listening to bronchitis, bronchitis, you're listening to croup, all of them to me end up with the same type of symptoms.
1: Well, the respiratory tract, the symptoms tend to be the same, yeah?
3: Mm-hmm.
1: More or less, which is making life easier. Or more difficult.
3: I'm just going to say, can't make life easier. How could it?
1: Because the doctor has to work harder to find out which one is which.
3: That is it.
1: Otherwise, you treat something which is not what you're supposed to treat.
3: Yeah.
1: But asthma is a topic by itself.
3: That's a serious topic by itself.
1: You'll not do it justice in 4 minutes, but I'll give you a synopsis.
3: Yeah.
1: Asthma is a chronic disease. Chronic means that it's long term. It's not going to go away. And involves a couple of things. One of them, increased mucus. One of them is narrowing of the air passages. They narrow. And there's an allergy component. So if you have some allergies, you could end up with, depending on how your constitution is. Like I said, you will not give it justice in this minute, but I'll mention one other thing because I know it is in the question. Yes. Somewhere. Do children get out of the asthma situations?
3: Yes.
1: In the first place, they may never have had asthma.
3: Say that again.
1: In the first place, they may never have had asthma because a lot of the respiratory problems we have, they could have wheezing. And one of the hallmarks of asthma is wheezing.
3: Yes.
1: That cat purring thing.
3: Yes.
1: So if they have a respiratory infection and they were wheezing, somebody may think that they had asthma. And when they get over that, thing done.
3: But then, Doc, I hear you. But if a child is going, or you say to take it to the doctor, right? When you get the serious back up the end thing.
1: Yeah, yeah.
3: But the doctor tell me my child have asthma. So I am saying to somebody, boy, this child, he got an asthma, he just got a reason. Are you telling me that it's possible because you don't, according to this, they don't outgrow asthma? Asthma is asthma, and that is it.
1: Okay, let me clarify that.
3: Yeah, do that, please.
1: The wheezing, which is used as a yardstick for asthma, may not be because of asthma. Mm-hmm. That's what I'm trying to say.
3: Okay. Oh. Okay.
1: But if a child definitely has asthma, when they get into puberty, they may go into remission.
3: Okay.
1: When they are not in contact with the allergens, what irritates them. Yeah?
3: They're just going remission.
1: Yeah, but if they get back into contact with the allergies,
3: with the same thing,
1: they will
3: revert.
1: Yeah.
3: Okay.
1: So. I say leave this topic alone, because it is a topic by itself that we should really do justice to. Mm-hmm. Yeah.
3: We also have pneumonia, which is also another very important topic to come up with.
1: Okay.
3: With this asthmatic condition. It gets very interesting
1: I'll just tell you about pneumonia in one sentence, because it's another big topic. Eh?
2: Yes.
1: Pneumonia is now inflammation of the lung, the substance of the lungs itself. You see, the lung has little pockets that exchange oxygen. And now this time it could collect pus, could collect fluids, and so in the lung itself, that's pneumonia. But let us again just do like a chicken, scratch the top.
3: Maybe we gotta scratch the top, because that again come back to this asthma thing, very interesting. If I didn't get asthma when I was small, I now grow big and get asthma, what are you going to tell me? It was there, but didn't manifest itself?
1: You have to look at the allergies around you. You have to look at what triggers you. Yeah?
3: Mm-hmm.
1: Something is triggering you to have asthma. Right?
3: Okay.
1: But we'll talk.
3: Mm-hmm. Yeah, interesting. And we'll have to come back on, especially, and then we can... I think there was another one, but I'm really interested in this asthmatic thing and the pneumonia. But all end up with lung problem, upper, and it starts with the upper, not so dark, the upper respiratory tract, to come down there, or can...
1: No.
3: It can just come off itself in the lower respiratory.
1: Correct, yeah.
3: And doesn't affect the upper.
1: No.
3: No? So all are running independently, and could trigger down there too. Listen, what? Yep. Okay, Doc. Well understood. Radio listeners, I hope that we have been an inspiration, educating us, the general public, mothers with babies. We hope that we have shed some light on this, on these various respiratory tract problems. And we hope we are better off now than we was before in terms of information, and apply our hearts unto wisdom. We have not completed this lung breathing problems. So we hope that our next meeting, we will continue with asthma, pneumonia, and anything else that would add to babies with with breathing problems, that would get us more in light of what we need to know and understand. Thanks again for listening. And if you do have any questions for Dr. Odongo at any time where this topic is concerned, or any other thing, the one we discussed before, dementia, anything, once we continue to be online, you can just write it in and send your questions, or any question outside of what we do or discuss, you can send it in. And I know Dr. Odongo will be happy, more than happy, to give you, you know, some light information as to your quest. Okay, thanks again, and may God continue to bless you and us until the next time.

I can easily feel myself slipping in more and more ways. That super world of my own. Nobody but you.

Oh, just reminding you that you're in tune to St. Eustatius Broadcasting. 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The topic, breathing problems with babies. And I know that you were truly informed. All right, your health matters. Until next time, right, Jerry?

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0: All right, you're my first, my last, my everything. Let's take a short break and be back, all right? So stay tuned.
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I never take anything for granted. 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And I guess that's why I cherish you so much, because you haven't changed. 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

got it together, didn't we? 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

Hello, good evening, radio listeners. Good evening to those listening abroad or watching via Facebook. Good evening to you, and this is your program, What's Going On, Stacia. Of course, last week's program, we had a very good program. We had some ladies in the house, and we had a young lady in the saddle who was making sure that the program was moderated. And I think we had a very, very good program last week. Nevertheless, we are here, and we're going to bring your program to you. So, yeah, to those of you near and far, welcome. It's the Washington, bless up. Greetings to you also, to those that are watching via Facebook. Of course, greetings to all of you. Yeah, so where do we start? Somebody stealing the heart and soul of the nation is a song that I chose, and the reason that I chose the song is evident. And you know, I mentioned last week, I didn't really speak last week, I just let the ladies carry out their program. But the week before that, there was a walk from English Quarter to what we call Down Street, Oranjestad, by the Green and White Grove. And yeah, it's very, very important that we touch this topic so that we can kind of like bring clarity to certain struggles or certain activities that you would see me be a part of. And as I say this, I would like to have a talk about that. There was always something off in this whole thing, you know. There was always seemed to be something missing. And when I look at what was said there, the first time I remember hearing that, yeah, y'all always talking about Tula, y'all always speaking about Dessalines and the others that revolted, you know. And it was Walter Hellebrand that said to me, or said to us there in the park, this was when PLP had just won the election, and they were making, in the process of making Emancipation Day official holiday. I remember that was a back and forth, and Coast didn't want it, and this one didn't want it, and all have you. And, you know, I was like, what is the reason why? I'm going to give you a small history. It's actually something that I'm working on also. But I could remember I was about 10 or 11 years old, and the now Prime Minister of St. Kitts and Nevis, Dr. Drew, and I were walking, and we were in the fourth, I believe. And I said to him back then, in my innocence or my ignorance, whichever one, I said, look at our warships. I think there are two battleships in the harbor of at the pier. That time we still had our Charles Woodley Pier, the long high pier. So there were two
man of wars, as we used to call him, Doc to the pair. So I said to him, how did they become yours? You know, and I was like, not because Tsingkit doesn't have warships mean that we don't have any. You know, it bothered me. It bothered me a lot because he, you know, he wasn't feeling any way about telling me, hey, how they become yours. And this statement troubled me for a very long time. Fast forward, after that, a cousin of mine said to me, do you still visit the museums? You know, and I was like, not really. She's like, I don't visit them. And she said the reason why is because she cannot identify. It seems like it's a prison for colonialism and to keep you trapped. Now, like I said, before I heard Walter Hellebrand talk about the revolt on Stacia, I was like, how come no one before said this? However, on that walk the other night, Richardson, Remy, and his team, and all the other grassroots organizations or foundations that participated, and the persons that participated, it was, for me, eye-opener, because I was like, this is the feeling that I constantly had, that the full was never told. First of all, my father would always say, hey, I am from the Congo race. And my siblings would say, he from the Congo race, you know. Even my mother at one point would say, no, I'm not from the Congo race. And I was asking, yeah, but why? Who were here? I think I talked about this different times. Who were here, you know, after everything crumbled, you know, after things would have happened before that, who were the persons here? And the answers were never clear. In school, we learned about Pitane, we learned about the Boston Tea Party, we learned about the oranges and all of that. But our heart and soul, our history, our culture, our ancestors, the stories of our ancestors, were hidden from us. Now, Remy, I think Mr. Richardson, I believe he did a very good job on, you know, what he did. But I'm almost 50. I'm almost 50. And I believe that it was, it should have happened a very long time ago. Because everyone knew these stories. And how can you teach me about your story, but my story? I am hearing, the first time I heard Walter Hellebrand talked about it was in 2016. And today in 2026, you know, is the second time I am hearing it. And then I understand why we do things and say certain things, you know, the statements from the womb to the tomb, you know, mama takes care of you. It was all the same trap that my cousin was telling me about, where you get so comfortable in an colonialism, that they only teach you their story and you pass it on to your offspring, and it continues until no one is clear. Long story short, I am glad that my father told me that, or he told us, that he was from the Congo race. And the other day when we took the walk, when we got to the Congo burial ground, because he did some stops at different areas and explained what would have happened, this was a former plantation, and so forth and so forth. And when he got to the Congo burial ground, which is there
It's not even a burial ground anymore. The burial ground for the Jews is preserved. It's taken care of. Even though there's not a Jew in sight. But the burial ground for the Congo race is almost non-existent. I think there's one tomb there, and there's issues with the land and what have you, because they continue to hide, and they have hidden things from us for years. But one thing they could not hide is the true nature of those people from the north, which most likely were the ones of the Congo race. And he said, you know, when they got there, they said those people were the most conceited. Those people were the ones that would, very unruly, they would never call master, master. And the master, this was the only group, this is his words, this is the only group that the so-called plantation owners, right? Never, they would never address the plantation owner as master, and the master had to, the plantation owner had to address them as to their names. So they wouldn't accept anything else but their names. And I don't know who would have feel bad about this, but I thought, I realized that my father and the people and the race, because he told us that Mr. Henricus, a few others, they were also from the Congo race. I said, you know, he knew something. He was a proud of his race and where he knew, or what they told him, or where they told him that he was from. And I am proud of that also. The problem here is stripping a man from his ancestry, from his, who he is, you know, his roots. It creates confusion. So some people, even in some of my family, when you say, yeah, well, daddy, so you are from the country, from the Congo race, I Dutch, I this, I that. How did you become Dutch? Just like how Prime Minister Drew asked me, yeah, but how did those ships belong to you? Explain me. I couldn't explain, because a lot of the British Islands were fighting for their independence to come out from under colonization. We, on the other hand, had a different mantra, a different, we would say, from the womb to the tomb. But there were a few that would say, no, I would not do that. And based on the fighters, those that, you know, you would realize that the Congo race, those from the north, were the ones who they would never call those plantation owner master. I am proud of that. Very proud of that. Because till today, we are suffering. We are behaving in ways that are unlike us, because we are not clear on who we are. When I said to you, I will not sing the Dutch anthem, because it says Wilhelmus von Nassau, that's her name, I am from German blood. And that, for me, it don't make sense. I don't have no German blood in me. So when you're singing it, think you're going to upset Charles, you can sing it as much as you want. That's your free will. But I don't have German blood in me. And I'm not going to sing your song. So all who feel that they have German blood in them, sing to the honor of your German heritage. But I wanted to know my heritage. So you're teaching me your songs, yeah, of I got German blood in me. And when you're around your own, you're laughing at them. Here they're singing our song. They ain't got a piece of German blood in them, but they're singing our songs. So we just got accustomed
of just accepting their narratives and you know, this is where this is where problems would have come, because people became ashamed of their own identity, right? Because they were never taught who they were. Let me just send a message to this person. Yeah. And it's bad. It's terrible, because people in Harlem, they know who they were. They know what they did. Actually, they were proud of it. I told you stories about even in Belgium, where Leopold wanted his own, he wanted a colony. He wanted to have to colonize a place. He wanted to be a king. Leopold went to, it was the Congo self. I think it was the Congo. But anyway, Leopold, when he went there, he wanted rubber. He wanted from the rubber tree. And if the family could not provide, or the group could not provide enough of the rubber milk that he was supposed to collect, he would burn their houses, chop off their hands, and things like that. And up until when I was in Europe, they were still selling chocolate hands. There was still Leopold on a horse showing a hand. They are very, very clear on letting you know of their colonial past. They don't got no shame about it. But we shame, right, to hear that, oh, you're from the Congo race, while it was said by the historian himself, the Congo race were the ones that in Stacia, the only group that said, hey, you ain't my master, I'm not going to call you master, and you're going to call me by my name. You're going to have respect for me. Now, I told you Leopold was from Belgium. I don't know, they started taking away statues sometime back, but while I was living in Holland, people would go and buy chocolate hands. The chocolate hands was actually to remind people of what happened back then and how they came to their riches, right? So they're putting it right there in your face. And this week I had a picture up of the carriage that the House of Orange owned. And I asked the question, I said, some of you will have a different opinion, but the paintings on the carriage, the painting on the carriage was, you know, little white people looking down on black people, threatening black people. You could see the based on the what the artist painted, you could see black children giving food to a white master. You can see, and these things are right there for you to see. And you could see over and over where, and this is the carriage that they would use, or one of them that they would use in September when they have to present their budget. Just like Leopold, they continue to rub in your face. This is who we are. This is how we came by our wealth. And you have to just accept that fact. You cannot do nothing about it. But you are ashamed of your story. Right? So when I was coming here in the past with persons, it wasn't to cause. I am glad for this history lesson, because now I expect to see it in the curriculum, and I expect our people to understand who we really were and who, you know, what is the problem that we have, because you're not Dutch. You have the Dutch nationality that came based on how, but you are not Dutch. So you would get off, oh, I'm not a descendant of any slave.
Where are you a descendant of? Do you really have German blood in you? The story is told now. Right? And Leopold hung in the Congo when he was getting his rubber and what have you. Leopold, when they don't get enough, he cut off the hands. You could have go and they had a horse with Leopold showing the hand. And the king carriage now, you understand, there's a lot of controversy with this carriage. But you can go online and look up the carriage. The carriage of the oranges. I put a picture on my status just for people to understand that the feelings that I had, that the story, the full, as they say, was never told. Why? Because if we understood or understand who we really are, we would tour

we would walk, we would behave in a different way. And that is why I'm not racist, but I will not allow someone to make me a monkey just because they say, oh, black people are monkeys. So I will not sing your anthem because I don't have German blood in me. I don't. And my father knew that I didn't have no German blood in me because he said, hey, I am from the Congo race. My ancestors are from the Congo race. Mr. Henricus, and he would name different families. He even showed me a piece of property in the north where he said it belonged to his family. You understand? But we maybe, based on our this thing about, hey, you don't want to upset mama, and you don't want to upset, you don't want to upset the Dutchman, you continuously hiding your true identity, trying not even to come up when you put on a certain clothes. What are you wearing that for? What are you wearing that for? And again, if you look at things, the attire, you understand? There was a time I was dressing strictly in African attire because when the story, the more conscious I became, I understood that the African attire, it makes more sense for our region, right? But people would tell you, oh, why you have on a suit and tie? When you put on a suit and tie, you're sweating like I don't know what. Because based on where we live, you understand? Based on this region, the African attire is more suitable. And they got some pretty attire, right? But it's for a suit, you put on your three-piece suit and you're sweating. You got to wear a shirt underneath to catch the sweat and hope it don't come true to you, you know? So when you see me throw on my African attire, it's not only connecting me, not only connecting me to my ancestors, it's also wise. But we feel if we don't have on three-piece suit. So it's, again, another narrative that if you don't wear a three-piece suit, you ain't dressed. I ease up on them because a lot of people who start wearing them now don't want to hear anything about their culture, about their ancestors. They have issues. So until we have, these stories that are now coming to light, our stories that are now coming forward, finally coming forward. You understand? Unless we can have these freely. And when we talk to Jan, Henk, and Pete, we could honestly say, hey man, this is the position from where I stand. This is the reason why I have to do this, and you have to respect that. Or, you know, just let me go. Just let me go, because there is more to reparation than that what they give, because they continue to show you, just like Leopold. If you go Google the House of Orange Carriage, open the pictures and you will see how they depict, how they put you or us as colored people, where they put us in the whole line, and we should always maintain that place. And this is what my cousin was saying, hey, they're keeping you locked. So the physical chains were taken away, but the mental chains are still there. We are still afraid to identify with our roots. We are still afraid to wear an African attire or an attire that suits the weather, because we are ashamed of what people may think of us. So we will put on our three-piece tie, die with sweat. You understand? You can't even wash it as you want to. But hey, this is the one that they say we must wear. Because we Dutch, you know. Wilhelm is van Nassau, ik ben van Duitse bloed. I have German blood, not me. And I cannot be a part of a lie. So when the story was told by the historian the other night, 2 weeks ago, and he said, you know what?

0: company called the Nederlandse Cocaïne Fabriek. It's not a lie. Hell Angels has their clubhouse now in that area where used to be the Nederlandse Cocaïne Fabriek. How they sell their drugs, is when in time of war, you know, normally you're not going to war just like that. You have your children, you have your life. Nobody would go to war just like that. So back in those days, what they would do is they would, you know, the army would make sure you get your drugs, right? And when these guys go in, sometimes they get bullets, they get shots, they get, you know, they can keep moving because the drugs in their system, it make them high and it keep them running. It's just like misinformation. Just like them telling you, hey, no man, you're Dutch. You're like us. If something happened to me, you must protect me. Huh? If a shot is going to be fired for the king or the queen, you must take that bullet. Listen to what I say. Your roots is bad. Your people is bad. And they put their atrocities out there. And then even in some churches and some religion, they tell you black people, colored people, their role is to serve the white people. This is things that they are written. Because our story. Now, we talked about Tula and Curaçao Revolt, but we never knew or we never talked till lately about those that revolted here on Stacia. We never know. We never knew. You understand? We talk about Dessalines in Haiti. We talked about Kodjo. We talked about Jamaica. We talked about different places where revolts. And when Van Putten made a statement of an incident that would have happened in Indonesia, where the Dutch was trying to go back in and do certain things to Indonesia, and Indonesia killed them. They killed the persons that came to capture them, and they left them in the streets. And he was referring to that. They took that part, and they made a thing out of him. Oh, he need, look what he said, and people came to me. Oh, you need to pull back from him. No. I knew all then. I was studying to find my story. So I knew what he was referring to. But we just found out that when those brave men and women and children walked down here on Stacia streets to Oranjestad, Dongtong, Dong Street, or whatever you call it by the library, 25 of them or more were shot dead right there for demanding their freedom. And they left them there for a week so that others may see that if you try. So who's the real barbarians here? Yet we live them high. We live them high and we are afraid to talk of certain things because you don't want to offend people. I ain't talking this to create confusion. I am talking so that you respect me and understand that we as a people have rights also. These things, I tell you, the physical chains came off, but the mental chains were still on. When I started with this union work, right? When I started with the union work, I could remember the hospital saying, oh, you can't pay nurses based on the salaries of a nurse in the Netherlands. I said, why not? They said, yes, because Stacia doesn't have a real hospital. I said, oh, no? Okay. Just hire everybody what you see on the street. Leave all our qualified people. Go to other hospitals that is a real hospital. And when you get sick, you go to the hospital. You understand? Because, again, they're trying to sell you a 649 and you want to accept it because you don't want to seem as if you're rowdy. So some people will just accept that. Yeah, but we don't have a real hospital here, so we can't get the same pay. We can't be looking for this. We can't. It's always they put it on their carriages that we must always stay underneath. And when I thought that the people that I was working with understood that we have to take a stand and say, hey, we went to school also. We know what we deserve also. We studied in some of the same universities that you studied, or maybe even better universities. And we would like to be able to execute and have our lives, conduct ourselves in a way that is pleasing and respectful to our culture and to our people. People get ashamed. They start to run. People, oh yes, dear Charles, go again. He talking about this and that, and he going to upset Holland. The man say, yes, he should be locked up. Right? Because they printed something in our head. There are a lot of senior citizens here on the island that I know should know their history. They should know their story. But they refuse to talk their story because, hey, you know, I got extra land and my family got all of this. And when the Dutch was leaving and that, a Dutchman gave me this and a Dutchman gave me. But how did he earn it? How did he come by it? Have the conversations. Why are we afraid to have the conversations that can help us to grow? Instead of that, they see you, or they see us, as the problem makers. I ain't trying to undo history. No, I am trying for us to have the conversation where we understand that, hey, they are not up here and we down here. Right? They put the lady over the... I talked about this 2 weeks ago over the security, right? I talk about what she did at the fire department. What I forgot to mention is that when your employees that wear boots had to take off their boots every time passing through, while the Marshal says and the Duana can walk through unbothered, undisturbed. Right? So, again, we play this game where we say all is created equal, but some are a little more equal than others. Right? I am a man. How I know I'm a man? I'm endowed with my manhood. Don't matter the color. I have blood running through my veins. You understand? And I'm not dead. So when I speak to another man, whether he's white, black, pink, or blue, or yellow, I speak to him in a form of respect for, you know, as a man, as a human being, right? But we have this way where when it comes from them, it must be done in a... I remember the fight that Clyde them had when they wanted to make Emancipation Day a holiday. Right? Until today, I just got news that because one of our fights I was saying in the for the hospital and for teachers and all of that is that you measure and say, hey, this is a lot. This is how much money Stacia will get for their hospital. This is how much money they will get for health care. This is how much money they will get for their schools. But a proper assessment as to what the real situation is was never done. And because the pictures what they have on their carriages is still their way of thinking, they're saying, we opening nothing. I just got the letters today, this afternoon. I got the calls from the people that went and meet with the people from WAS and all of it. We ain't changing nothing because our fight is that, hey, this is not right. We need to reach a certain level in our healthcare, in this. Our people need to be compensated in a certain way. And they're still fighting against it. That's why they still have their portraits undercarriages because they continuously lock you in this belief that once they have blonde hair, blue eyes, and a different color skin, that they are on another level. And we bought into it. Right? We ain't buying in. That's why the woman could be there. I am not sure. And if she have a degree that allows her to manage the security guards, then ask the government to bring it forward. But we need to stop playing stupid games because we're winning foolish prizes. Because we put in people in certain positions based on their color, based on where they come from, and we telling locals, oh, you can, well, hey, if they got a Dutchman with common sense, we got a lot of locals with common sense too. You understand? We have a lot of them also. So what good for the goose must be good for the gander. But you will entertain certain conversations, certain discussions based on where these people come from. This is our problem. When we need, Remy came out, Mr. Richardson, and he gave this presentation, did the research with whoever he did the research with, but this is empowerment. This should give our leaders the oomph and the courage so that when they go and speak and they have to defend us, they can defend a people. Because right now, you're like messengers. You're like messengers. Nothing changed. You're like messengers from back in the day. Back in the slave house day, when the fellow was closer to master, he said, hey, you know, we ain't like all you, you know. You the outside slave. I the in-house slave. So you better watch it, you know, or we gonna beat you. So when they bring in these stupid messages, they can't stand up because in their mind, they're weak. In their mind, they don't know who they are. So when this thing becomes a part of our curriculum, understanding that what Clyde said about the Dutch, it happened to them in Indonesia, but they do it to us here on station. So what we behaving like, oh, it's a stupid statement. These barbaric people, they did it and they will do it again. Because the fights that we go through with Zetvika, the fights that we go through with getting equal rights for persons working in healthcare, people in the teachers and all of that, they do not want to entertain these things because some are created, and these days they don't care. Look at what is happening in America. Look at what is happening around the world. Because the world is heading to the end. So right now, they ain't hiding no more. Everybody's showing their true colors. First of all, folks, let me say it here. I am not ill. I am not sick. I don't have a desire to die. I am simply looking for a dialogue, a conversation about who we really are, and for us to understand that out of us, out of our ancestors, were people that said, no, I am a man. I am proud that I can say today, my father told me that he's from the Congo race, because when they said the Congo race was the only group here on station that would not call the plantation owner master, say, yes, thank you, Father, for allowing me to be born or to come out of such a race. Because when you see me as ignorant, you understand? When you see me as a problem maker, go way back, it's recorded from what, the 16th century, go way back, or the 18th century, go way back, and these people, my ancestors, you understand, stood for the same things that I am talking about here today. So it didn't fall on me. I ain't trying to be like this. And my mother told someone that, she said, the person said, hey, I asked your mother, why Charles does have to behave so? Why he trying? She said, from in my belly, Charles was like this. You understand? They say she no, she and she told it to me. She said it in front of me. She said, no. From in my womb, I know who he was. And I knew all along that big chunks of our story was missing. And if you can't love yourself, right? If they taught you that to love your own, to love yourself is a problem, you will never be a strong, thriving, successful nation. You will always see an opportunity to put a colonial master in a position because that's the conditioning that you have. You understand? So when I used to come here and have these conversations with the people that I worked with, you know, Laydam and Simmons and all of that, I thought we understood it. But when they sit there and they got, you know, I can remember in the past, I told Van Putten, I said, listen, when I was in the Netherlands and I was doing, I was working in construction, I worked in a few ministries. And these ministries, they have some of the most beautiful stones that you can get from Morocco and from different parts of Africa. They have waterfalls and they have glass roofs in some of them. They have all sorts of things, high ceilings. I say, yeah, when all you come up here and all you see these high ceilings and these, you know, different sculptures and all of that, it does mess with all your head. And I always ask the Almighty, no matter where I am, never let me forget where I came from. This is the feeling that I always had. And this is probably the feeling that my ancestors had when they were brought here, forced to do all kind of foolishness, forced to break them. Of course, they weren't bringing sickly little scrawny little people over here, you know. They were bringing big, strapped, strong, you know, the fellas that, hey, that fella big, this and that. They were looking and selecting. You understand? So once you made it over here and your family made it over here, you wasn't the scrappy leftover goods. But some of us choose to accept a position of less than. You know what? As long as the white man are wrong, I am less than. Some people used to say, when the last white man did kill me. Statements like this. Statements like this because our story was taken from us. Now we have the story. It need to be in our schools. We need to have all sort of manifestations showing and for people to understand this is who we are. And if all you're going to do it, I'm going to continue to remind all you. Because I'm proud of my race. I don't care who. I am not Dutch. And I don't come from no German blood. So all you sing, all you song. My father said I'm from the Congo race. I'm going to say that till I die. I am going to say that until I die. I am proud of that. I am proud of that. I will not bow, beg, and pretend as if and any one of my siblings, if they want to, could say, yes, my father said it. Because he always would say it. You understand? And we're protecting the Jews burial ground over here. Nobody can touch that. Nobody can go there because you got to be a Jew to go there. But there is no resting place. No resting place for those that came from the Congo race. Let me see. Hello? Sorry, call me back. Let me try something there. Call me back. I still ain't get his phone down back yet. Call me back, please. Call me back. Let me try it the next way. Please. Yeah. And this is what some of the grassroots organizations are doing right now. You have the reburial of the slave remains, and that's a big thing. That is a big thing. Enslaved people remain. Please call me back, caller. Please call me back. I didn't do that intentionally. I'm still trying to work out how this phone does work proper so that people could hear, because the last time I was here on this phone, persons were complaining about not being able to hear. So, caller, you can always call back. There are some other topics, of course, that I will always make time to touch on. But what I'm saying is that we need, just like how they put everything in our faces, we need to put our thing, our story in their faces. So they say they're moving the start, the pointy thing down here. What's the name again? Lord of mercy. I don't even like to call the name. You can find them all around the Dutch Caribbean. I don't know if you can find them in other countries. But, you know, there's one down in the middle of the road. Hurry up, move it. Hurry up, remove it. They said they're moving it. That's a good thing. Hurry up, move it. But don't just move it and don't tell the story. Tell the story so our children can know who they really are. So they could understand the true history, the true story of who we are, and stop behaving like as long as a Dutchman is not in control, we can't do nothing right. Huh? Hurry up, tell us, don't bring it halfway. Bring the full story, because they got a lot of people in there working, sitting in offices and telling us, you cannot do this because you're going to upset that. You cannot do that. That was one of the things when we question certain things that they call laws. I said, I said, this could never be a law, because I understood from my mentor how a law works. And today there's a commissioner saying, oh yeah, I didn't bring the Dutch here. Who brought the Dutch here? They here before me. They came here because we were looking to reach where we have to go. We were stepping out and wanting to grow our economy, grow, put ourselves in a position where we can be respectable men, holding our own pants up and not following foolish instructions and calling them good. That's why they came here. That's why they came here. I'm not ashamed of what happened. No. But since y'all in the seat right now and the story, tell the whole story so you yourself can understand who you are, and stop saying. Stop saying when they come here, I support the Dutch football team because I is Dutch and I is this. Come on, man. We ain't so petty. We're not so, not me for sure. I from the Congress. I know where you're from. But we're not petty. If we support you, we support you because you are a respectable person. You're somebody who we can see the same values and ideals in you. And that's why we respect you. I don't have to respect you because you're Dutch. No, because you disrespected me. You killed my people. Let them in the street for 25 years. And when somebody talk those kind of stories, oh, yes. You mustn't talk this. And right now, we are still showing it in our face, because every time a Dutch person come here, they could get a position, whether they were the bottle washer, the toilet cleaner, whatever, they could get a position. And you could kick out our people without anything. Huh? You could just rip down our people, because when they talk to all you, when all you put them in these big offices, they don't want a feeling for us. So the ones in the office become the modern day house slaves. Many of them, I ain't saying all, but a lot of them. So they got to be hard on the people, because that's the way the Dutch people us do it. Dutch people is not the standard for me. Hey, I think I got it now. Let me see how we will answer this. Hello, good evening. You're live. Uh-huh. Good evening.
1: I'm not hearing you.
0: You're not hearing me. That's the radio. So the radio ain't hearing me all night? Hello? You're not hearing me where? Via the radio or?
1: Yeah,